0: Again, where has he been great enough to deserve all of these chances? Chance after chance after chance after chance to work with young quarterbacks, to work with Mitch Trubisky, to work now with Jackson Dart. I don't get it. Throw my hands up. I don't understand that hire. I just don't get it. So now, again, I go back to what I was, I totally derailed myself. This was not a, this is not an NFL team that's going to be competing for a playoff spot. I don't believe. They might, you know, we might get to Thanksgiving and you look at the Giants and maybe they're like 5-8. You're like, well, they got an outside chance. Maybe they can, you know, get these next three, then get in a battle for the wild card spot. Nobody believes that. So again, even with Malik Nabers, they're not a playoff team. Without Malik Nabers, they're not a playoff team in 2026. Maybe in 2027. Maybe that's that. Maybe that's the point that David Chow was trying to make, is that if you're thinking about Malik Nabers and when he can get back to being Malik Nabers, one of the best receivers in the National Football League, was outstanding as a rookie. Second year didn't go great because of the injury, but you know he's got the talent, and you know Dart needs a number one. You know that's the guy. Again, if you're talking long term, you know, Dart and Nabers hopefully will be together in New York for 5, 7, 8 years. As long, again, as Jackson Dart doesn't keep concussing himself and knocking himself silly. Learn how to take a tackle. Learn how to slide. Go out of bounds. That's John Harbaugh's biggest job. That's Matt Nagy somehow falling into another job. That's Matt Nagy's number one job. Teach Jackson Dart to stop concussing himself. Keep the CTE away from Jackson Dart so he stops doing stupid stuff on the field. Because they're not winning games, they're not winning divisions, they're not winning playoff games with Jameis Winston. And can you name the third string running, the third string quarterback for the Giants? I can, because I'm looking at it. Brandon Allen. I had no idea. No idea whatsoever. So you got the Nabers story. Again, if you're a Giants fan, you've been listening for the past 20 minutes. We've done two big stories for you about the Giants that aren't necessarily great stories. I wish I had better news for you, but you gave a contract extension to Joe Shane in his 22-45-1 record. And it sounds like your wide receiver one isn't going to be back for week one. And there's a chance he may not play till deep into the 2026 regular season. And it's too bad because that core, that three, bringing Isaiah Likely too. It's a nice tight end compliment piece to Theo Johnson. That big three, though, of Dart and Nabers and Scadaboo, along with you know, that defense that they've got over there with Brian Burns and Abdul Carter and Arvell Reese. Like, you could see things starting to turn for the Giants, but it's not going to. It's not going to happen in year number one. By the way, I mentioned Cam Scadaboo, who broke his foot or his ankle or whatever it was last year. He had the fractured fibula, an open dislocation of his ankle, and a ruptured deltoid ligament back in week 8. Yuck. None of that sounds good. Man, I got to start doing something positive about the Giants, man. I really owe you something. He was at a Giants town hall event 5 days ago. And Scadaboo said he's, quote, still a little ways off, but expects to be ready for week one. That's positive. I mean, there, you know, there's some, it's a bit of a, I guess, a positive thing on Scadaboo. But I'm telling you right now, if those guys are back and healthy, the future's bright for the Giants. Let's go to Bruce, who's dialed us up in Los Angeles. Bruce, thanks for calling, man. You're on Westwood One Sports.
1: Hey, Mike, how you doing? I'm just enjoying. I've got two TVs going here. I'm watching the basketball playoffs and the hockey playoffs, so it's kind of an exciting
0: It's a good night, day. Although... It's a real good day. Why does Matt Nagy keep getting hired, Bruce?
1: Well, it's perfectly reasonable what you said, that you can't understand why Matt Nagy keeps getting hired unless you do a deep analysis as to why any coach in the NFL or in most of the other three major sports in North America as well. Number one, nepotism and cronyism is the main reason why anyone's ever hired.
0: That's a good point.
1: Number two is the shot on TV, particularly in football. They like the shot of somebody who looks the part on that, you know, the camera that's on them for 3.5 hours. And and the press conferences. And unfortunately, the third one is you have to be a conformist, obedient robot. Look at the tush push. Look at the tush push. It's a brilliant, brilliant, brilliant play. I don't even know who invented it, but I think it was someone on the Eagles. And they've been chastised for years, and it's some sort of form of cheating. So you have to do things in a conformist, obedient robot way, a sycophantic minion. Otherwise, you're considered a troublemaker. And so there's no surprise on why anybody's ever hired as a coach in the NFL. You know.
0: Well, it's not a bad take that it's nepotism and the good old boys club and all of that. And I understand that. But couldn't you have just gone and found somebody from the Shanahan tree like everybody else does?
1: That's the conformist part of it, Mike. Who's to say that really just because you worked for some guy who was successful, anybody who follows professional sports, players win championships, not coaches. Players win them. Okay, so what? So you worked for a guy who caught lightning in the bottle, maybe, and won a Super Bowl and or the other three major sports as well. And then all of a sudden, that coaching tree becomes anointed as the burning bush, you know, the burning bush. I personally think it's quarterbacks who win NFL champions. Sure, you can pull a Trent Dilfer out of your hat and say no, or Jeff Hostetler in the past. There's some mediocre quarterbacks who've won a few Super Bowls. But if you look back, it's mostly great quarterbacks who have five 350-pound tanks known as offensive linemen who can protect them and throw short to medium passes. They're the ones who are successful in the NFL. And some coaches luckily get tagged onto that, and they become successful because you get a Tom Brady, and you're going to become successful.
0: Bruce, I got to cut you off, man, because I got to get out of here in about 30 seconds. But thank you for it, man. I do appreciate it. I don't quite get how Nagy keeps getting jobs, but he's got another one. He's the offensive coordinator of the New York Giants, and now he's in charge of leading the future, molding the career of Jackson Dart. I'd rather have Brian Daboll than Matt Nagy doing that if I'm a Giants fan. A little late for that, I do realize. Update, Knicks are up 9 on the Cleveland Cavaliers. We'll switch it up, talk some more hoop. How did the Thunder pull off that last night? We'll explain next. Mike Wickett, Westwood One Sports.
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a call from Sean from Louisiana, who brought up some good points. And as I said, you do not have to agree with the host. I've also talked about the Knicks. I think it's far too premature to say that they couldn't hang with either the Spurs or Oklahoma City. Do I think Oklahoma City is going to be the finals favorite? Yeah. Should they be? Yeah. But the Knicks have won 10 in a row now. I agree with the host. I've also talked about the Knicks. I think it's far too premature to say that they couldn't hang with either the Spurs or Oklahoma City. Do I think Oklahoma City is going to be the finals favorite? Yeah. Should they be? Yeah. But the Knicks have won 10 in a row now in dominant fashion. Yes, it's

quarterback. Your long offseason hostage situation is over. But there's a question that remains. Is it really going to matter? Hostage. But you finally got the answer, and you don't have to trot out Mason Rudolph for week one of the 2026 NFL season. You don't have to try to trot out one of Will Howard or Drew Aller to be your starting quarterback in 2026. You at least have somebody who was the quarterback

0: listen in. And even though he knew people were listening, he would call out other drivers for being, you know, a-holes or sons of whatever if they cut somebody off. And it was actually enjoyable commentary. But afterwards, it was all in the spirit of competition. So he was a rowdy driver, but he wasn't reckless. He was a very accomplished driver and one of the best drivers of this generation, and certainly one of the top drivers of all time in NASCAR.
1: That is Fox Sports' Chris Myers speaking with Alex Silverman from Odyssey News Station KNX in Los Angeles. Bush has stated in recent years that his professional goal was to race long enough to compete against his 11-year-old son in a national NASCAR event. He leaves behind a wife and two kids. He was 41.

0: The conversation around mental health has changed rapidly over the last couple of years. People are more comfortable sharing their mental health struggles and encourage others to do the same. Social media may provide safety in numbers, but it can also increase the stigma around mental illness. I'm WBBM News Radio's Rob Hart, and we're joined by Tracy Levine, Executive Director of the Naomi Ruth Cohen Institute for Mental Health Education, this week on At Issue. Let's talk a little bit about the history of the organization. What are the roots here?
1: So we were founded in 2000 by Larry and Marilyn Cohen, parents who lost their daughter Naomi to suicide after she had lived with a diagnosis of bipolar disorder. Her struggles ultimately led her to end her life. They originally did the things that they say everybody does. They planted a tree. They did things in memorial. And then after conversation with others, they decided that they wanted to do something to try to help reduce the stigma associated with mental illness and suicide. And they started by supporting the research and advocacy efforts of others. And then in 2002, they hosted their first annual community mental health conference. We just held our 24th conference this past Saturday. And in 2008, they joined with the Chicago School, then known as the Chicago School of Professional Psychology, to form the current institute. So the full name is the Naomi Ruth Cohen Institute for Mental Health Education at the Chicago School.
0: But the conversation around mental health has changed since 2008. And how can you chart that evolution over the last 18 years?
1: Oh, wow. So there are some that would say that stigma is worse today than it was 18 years ago, that with the 24/7 news cycles, social media, if something terrible happens 14 states away, we're going to know about it in the next 3 minutes. Sometimes coverage of events where we later discover that the person who was a perpetrator was struggling with mental health issues can lead people to believe that people with mental illness are dangerous, when in fact, they only account for about 4% of violent crime.
0: At the same time, though, it seems like just allowing people to connect, even virtually, gives them the opportunity to be more honest about their own mental health struggles when they might have kept it to themselves before. And also, that honesty can lead to better outcomes.
1: Absolutely. The part of the theme of our conference on Saturday was absolutely the importance of connection. And do the connections that you have meet your needs? Are they meaningful? If you haven't talked to somebody in a while, can you reach out? How do you let somebody know when you're feeling lonely, when you're struggling? Do you have someone in your life that you can reach out to that you know will respond to you non-judgmentally? All of those things can have an impact. I think some of the things we've seen generationally as well is how openly do people speak about mental health? If we look at some of our older generations and some of the language or terminology, you're off your rocker, you're going off the deep end, secrets, you didn't talk about those things. People that hid their mental health issues or challenges because of the impact that it might have in their employment, in their day-to-day lives. And then I look at my daughter, who is a 20-something, and her generation.

0: And I see people more openly talking about mental health, about getting support, about the resources that might be available.
1: You bring up a very interesting point, especially in how we remember how previous generations may have talked or not talked about their mental health. Because if you go back a couple of generations, maybe you remember a grandparent who you thought was the strong, silent type, and maybe they did have some mental health crisis that was going on, and they expressed it in different ways. And now we're at a point where people are more honest or feel like they can talk more about what's going on. And how do you have that conversation? Because there are successful ways of broaching the subject, and there are unsuccessful ways of broaching the subject.
0: It starts with noticing and observing. You know, Rob, I've noticed you seem to be less engaged with us. I've noticed you're not having coffee with us anymore like you used to. Is there something going on? Finding ways to engage people. When we start to struggle, it impacts our daily functioning, where we aren't enjoying things the way we used to enjoy them. We're not interacting with others the way that we used to interact. And if we notice that and observe that and ask people, hey, really, how are you? And not just I'm fine, are we able to leverage those relationships? And that's something I talk about a lot in the programs that I do, is you are the expert on your relationships. You are the expert on the people in your lives. Maybe this is someone that you can approach with humor and laughing and joking is appropriate. Maybe this is somebody that humor will cut them to the core. They need to be taken absolutely serious. So leveraging those relationships, leveraging those communication patterns in a way that feels real, authentic, genuine, all of the things that create that connection between yourself and that other individual.
1: Let's talk about that answer. I'm fine. And when someone says they are fine, they are decidedly not fine. And how can you ask a follow-up question? And how can you come up with different prompts, for lack of a better word, that won't make the person, the loved one you're talking to, more defensive?
0: So there's fine. You know what? I'm fine. It's a great day. Things are good at work. Things are good with the family. I really am fine. And then there's fine. I said I'm fine.
1: Yeah, that's what
0: I'm fine, right?
1: Yeah.
0: And again, is this someone that you can push where you can say, no, I don't think you are. You and I both know you're not fine. And I'm going to sit here with you and I'm going to help you and I'm going to support you and let's figure out what's going on with you. Or is this someone where you need to say, okay, I respect your boundary. I reserve the right to check on you again later or tomorrow or whatever to create that engagement. I had a student who shared with me a couple of years ago that fine stands for feelings I'm not expressing. So again, can we use humor and say, you know what? I've heard fine stands for feelings I'm not expressing. Is that what's happening right now? Tell me more.
1: And even as you point out, if someone says I'm fine in the I'm fine tone of voice, maybe they come back to you. Maybe they circle back after they feel different and they want to discuss the ways in which they are not fine.
0: Absolutely. We talk about the importance of consistent emotional support. If we say, hey, you know what? I'm going to call you tomorrow at 10. If you answer, you answer. If you don't, you don't. Call at 10, they don't answer. I'm going to do it again the next day and the next day. And eventually they're going to figure out, I'm going to call every day at 10 o'clock. Their choice, how they want to respond to that. And that's another thing we like to talk about, is how empowering choices can be. A or B. B or C. Sometimes when someone is starting to feel hopeless or desperate or they just don't know which way to turn, saying, you know what, we can call this number or we can go to this location. We can start a chat or we can go online. Which one seems like it might be the best fit for what's going on with you right now?
1: The other natural inclination for a lot of people is to try to put someone else's crises in perspective. Oh, it's not that bad. Oh, you're catastrophizing something. So how could you potentially help someone put an event or events into their proper perspective without sounding like you're minimizing it or dismissing it?
0: Well, I think we all need to remember that what's important to me might not be important to you and vice versa. That depending on what our own lived experiences and background and all of the things that lead us to where we are at this point in our lives is going to be different. We talk about how no one can know exactly what someone else has experienced. And so saying something, you know, I went through something similar, would it be helpful for you to hear what I did in that situation? And in some cases, people are like, yes, please tell me, what was your experience? What did you do? What happened? Did it work? Because it helps normalize it for them. It helps them to feel like they're not alone. And that's a really important thing when we're talking about mental health, is normalizing that it's okay not to be okay.
1: You're listening to At Issue on WBBM News Radio. I'm Rob Hart. We are talking with Tracy Levine, Executive Director for the Naomi Ruth Cohen Institute, about mental health treatment. When we talk about a mental health crisis that someone may be experiencing, people have a picture in their head of what that looks like, but a mental health crisis may come in different types and also in ways that may not be expected by the general public.
0: Sure. There is a full spectrum of how we might experience a mental health crisis. In some cases, it seems very obvious. People are behaving in a way that is so out of character and clearly concerning and maybe even becoming unsafe. And then there's the opposite, where people become very isolated, very withdrawn, and we're not aware. We're not noticing because they just aren't around us to be able to see what might be going on with them.
1: What are the most common mental health challenges that people face? Is it anxiety? Is it depression? Is it addiction? What's the most common type of mental health crisis out there?
0: Well, there is definitely a spectrum. Anxiety and depression are some of the most common experiences. Certainly substance use and addiction, and you get into which started first. Did somebody start feeling anxious and start using substances to try to help them overcome their anxiety or depression? Or is this someone that's been struggling with a substance use issue and it's starting to impact them in other ways that is impacting their mental health and their daily functioning? There are all kinds of diagnoses, and depending on age, depending on gender, that are impacting in different ways. Women are more likely to be diagnosed with depression than men. Men are more likely to die by suicide here in the U.S., up to 4 times more likely.
1: Is this a lifelong condition? If you do have a mental health crisis or you are having some sort of mental health issue that requires treatment, is this something that's wired into your brain from birth, or is this something that can develop over the course of your life?
0: It's both. There are mental health conditions that are certainly influenced by genetics, development that we can be born with, that develop over time, that we may live with for a lifetime, as well as mental health challenges that may be shorter in duration, that require a shorter period of treatment. Somebody might be on an antidepressant or an anti-anxiety medication for a period of time. They're in treatment, they're in therapy, they start to feel better. They eventually maybe go off that medication. I actually have a friend who is diagnosed with bipolar disorder, and she drew a parallel for me that if she was diagnosed with diabetes, she would have to get her blood levels checked. She would have to take her insulin every day. She would live with this disease for the rest of her life. And she says, I'm bipolar. I take my medication. I get my blood levels checked. I will live with this disease for the rest of my life. But as long as I manage it, I can function normally.
1: You mentioned therapy. You also mentioned medication. And over the years, how has the insurance industry approach to both made mental health treatment much more accessible?
0: In some cases, for example, here in Illinois, we now have a requirement that insurance companies cover a preventative mental health visit just like they would cover a preventative medical physical. And there have also been changes in some of the billing requirements where different providers are now allowed to bill who previously weren't. And so those kinds of things have made, in theory, services more accessible. That said, there is a large shortfall of mental health providers nationwide, here in Illinois, even here in Chicago, where we have more services available than perhaps downstate or in more rural areas. That doesn't mean there are enough people to meet the need. And that's something that we're going to continue to see to be a challenge in the workforce and meeting the needs of people who need help over the next couple of years.
1: We talk about checking up on mental health as a peer or a friend or a relative. What if you're a parent and your child has a mental health crisis that you didn't know existed? Is that a different type of relationship? And what can you do as a parent? And also, what can you do if you're a child who's listening?
0: Well, if you're a child who's listening, my understanding is in the state of Illinois, if you're 14 or older, you can initially seek help and support without parental consent. Eventually, there's a limit to how many sessions can be held. I encourage people to learn more about that. For parents, it's finding those resources. What are the resources that might be available? Depending on the level of crisis, there are here in Illinois now we have Beacon, which is a resource for families to find services. When we talk about more concerning or challenging crises, there's 988, and that is the new number for the, and I say new, but it's been around, it'll be 4 years in July of this year, where I'm actually surprised how many people still don't know about 988 and that direct connection to the National Suicide Prevention Crisis and Lifeline. Anybody can call 988. You can call if you yourself are in crisis. You can call if you're concerned about someone and you want to receive guidance and support and ideas on how to find resources for that individual. We're very fortunate in that we have living rooms. Again, something a lot of people don't know about. They're like drop-in centers for people with mental health challenges and crises. Now, those aren't usually for anyone under the age of 18, but something adults should know about. Mobile crisis response units that are available to serve children and adults. It's really about finding what are the resources that are available in your community, and we can go to the DHS website and find those resources.
1: We kicked off the conversation by talking about the good and the bad of social media when it comes to the mental health conversation. The good side is that it encourages people to talk about mental health in a way that they had not done so before, because even though it's online, there is safety in digital numbers. At the same time, though, there is a digital content industry aided and abetted by a monetization formula that gives you more money for posting more viral videos. And unfortunately, someone's mental health crisis somewhere in the world can become fodder for that viral video machine. And if you are experiencing mental health difficulties yourself and you see a video like that take off, and then you look at comments from thousands of people around the world making fun of that person in this very vulnerable moment, what's your takeaway?
0: It's not my area of expertise, but we know that our young people can find social media positive, and certainly they experience the negative. That what you're describing essentially is cyberbullying. And when you experience that, it's anytime you start to feel less than, you feel desperate, you feel hopeless, you feel unseen, unwanted, unheard. Those are all things that create risk, and risk of somebody who may think that the world would be better off without me. People don't want me here. And it's easy to go online and find out, how can I do this? How can I end my life? And that's where we really want people to be aware of resources like 988, of using the social media, online text numbers, websites like the Trevor Project for young people that have othered identities, LGBTQ, all kinds of resources that we hope people use that social media and online and internet for good.
1: You're listening to At Issue on WBBM News Radio. I'm Rob Hart. We are talking with Tracy Levine, Executive Director for the Naomi Ruth Cohen Institute. We're talking about mental health treatment today on the program. A number of states have adopted bans on the use of cell phones in schools, at least during school hours. And we're starting to get some research about how that cell phone ban, at least for 8 or 10 hours out of the school day, is actually having a positive impact on kids' mental health. And this is something that probably wasn't even considered when the foundation was getting off the ground in the first decade of the 21st century, but now it is very much a part of the life of children today. And it's a world where kids are more anxious, and it's a world where that constant, you know, plugging into content, you know, really does have an impact on developing brains. And, you know, what resources, or if any, that the foundation has to kind of address this very new phenomenon?
0: So NRCI, for short, isn't really, what we do is mental health education and training. So we are providing mental health first aid training, QPR suicide prevention, gatekeeper training. We do 1 hour lunch and learn programs. And so we provide training on helping to identify what might be normal behavior versus what might be concerning. We have trainings on trauma, on neurodiversity, on de-escalation. We have all kinds of programs that we put together based on what people are looking for, mental health in the workplace. When you talk about kids and cell phones, adults are just as guilty as of being on their phones much.
1: Oh, for sure.
0: And if you look at the icon or the logo from our conference this past Saturday, our theme was Alone Together, Confronting Loneliness Across the Lifespan. And it's two figures, both clearly on a device, sort of back to back. And how often do we see that? Do we see groups of young people hanging out together, but they're all face down looking at their phone, they're texting? You can go to a restaurant and see two adults and they're both on their phones. Where that can be helpful is if, for example, young people are part of a niche hobby and that's the way they can be connected with others that share similar interests. The same thing for adults. I have a neighbor who is very into weaving. She has looms and she's connected to people all over the country through that social media. But what happens when we become disconnected from the people who are right in front of us because we're looking at our device? One of the things I've started doing for self-care is screen-free Sundays, which means TV screens and movie screens are exempt. I can still lay on the couch and watch TV if that's what I want to do. But I try to stay away from my computer screen. I try to put my phone down somewhere and actually go about my day device-free. And it has a shift for me. And that's something I have found to be effective. The need to check your phone, to be on your phone. It is. It's an addiction. It's hard once you start, even there, if they're cute videos, you find yourself losing time. In our training sessions, I often, if it's a full day training, I'll give the lunchtime challenge where I tell the group, you've got 5 minutes to check your phone, email, text messages, voicemails, do what you need to do. But then I challenge you to spend the rest of the 25 minutes device-free, resting your brain, nurturing your body, talk about anything except work. And initially, I get this room full of panicked faces. But when they come back and I say, okay, who succeeded with the lunchtime challenge? The people that did are like, that feels totally different. I'm going to actually start doing that. And that's where we find that taking that break, giving our brain the rest, switching from a computer screen to a phone screen doesn't allow our brain to rest. Giving our brain that rest lets us come back up to 40% more task focused, more productive, more able to complete what we need to complete. And so those are some of the things that I've learned. I will admit sometimes not so good at practicing what I preach, but I try.
1: I do want to ask you about some of the different types of training the foundation conducts, especially when it comes to trauma, because there are different types of trauma. And so what does that training curriculum address?
0: So depending on the program, if we are focusing on children and childhood trauma, we'll look at how those childhood traumas can start to manifest in mental health challenges and what those behaviors might look like. And again, what's the difference between normal developmental behavior? It's normal for teenagers to be kind of disruptive. When we look at adults, when we talk about mental health in the workplace, how are the things that we carry into work, what those might look like, how those might impact our work, how we may carry traumas through life. When I look, again, we talked earlier about the older generations, and you think about people who've lived through wars, who've lived through refugee trauma, immigrant trauma, what are the things that might impact them as they are going through their day-to-day lives? So there's a lot of different things that can definitely play into that.
1: And then also as a parent, you know that your kids are watching just what goes on. And, you know, how can you as a parent react to crises or react to bad things that happen or just react to whatever life throws at you in such a way that it doesn't create a lasting impact on your children too? I feel like COVID was a very good example of how you can cope with a crisis and try to do so in a way that it wouldn't permanently affect your children, who in my cases were all very young when it happened.
0: It is important, and again, as we go across the lifespan, if we can show our children that unconditional love, the ability to admit when we're struggling, to say, you know what, I'm not having my best day right now. I'm not my best self. I need a mommy timeout. With older kids, one of the things, and this was my own experience, is if our kids aren't talking to us, who are they talking to? It's normal for teenagers not to talk to their parents about the things that they are most struggling with. Do they have a trusted adult? Is it a teacher? Is it a coach? Is it one of their friends' parents? And if we know who that trusted adult is, one trusted adult can have up to 40% of a positive impact on what's going on with a young person.
1: And then lastly, we'll circle back to the importance of listening. And how important is it and how impactful is it to actually check in on somebody?
0: I don't think that could be overstated how important that is, especially our older adults. The more isolated they become, maybe they've had medical issues, mobility issues, they may have lost a life partner. Those are individuals that we definitely want to more mindfully check on, where they may feel like, you know what, I've lived my life, I'm done. Other people that maybe have experienced any kind of emergency, when we think about fires, floods, tornadoes, people who've had losses of any kind, relationship breakups, checking in, hey, how you doing? Job losses. And we talk about the economy. We talk about what's happening with the job market. If people are experiencing layoffs, what is happening with them? And checking in. And maybe they don't want to talk about it, but letting them know that we're here for them, or that, hey, here's some resources. And I've had people ask me, well, you know what? What if they won't take 988? What if they won't take this list of resources that I have for them? You know what? If you can text it to them or email it to them, it's up to them whether or not they do anything with the information.
1: Tracy Levine, Executive Director of the Naomi Ruth Cohen Institute for Mental Health Education, thank you for joining us this week on At Issue. 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
1: Thank you, Mr. Big Voice Guy. I am Linnell Willingham, better known, also known as the youngest in charge. A lot more to get to. About a half hour, 27 minutes to be exact. 37 minutes to be exact. Clearly, that's

0: Westwood One Sports presents Linnell Willingham.
1: Sunday morning sports continues with the youngest in charge, and Willingham taking you coast to coast as we get you up to 11 a.m. Eastern time. Talking text line wide open for you, 310-840-4910. Who's going to win game number four tonight of the Western Conference Finals? It is a must win for Victor Wembanyama and the San Antonio Spurs. We will get to your calls on who will win game four coming up here momentarily. We'll also let you hear from LeBron James as well. First, though, let's go to our guy Mark in Maryland wanting to chime in. What's going on, Mark?
2: What's up, Linnell? How you doing, my brother?
1: Doing good.
2: I'm doing pretty good. Look, I think San Antonio's going to have to get better play from their bench. I think they're going to have to ultimately come around and do something differently, try to slow down OKC's bench. I think the bigger issue here, though, is I think Victor's been made as far as unable to deal with physicality. And a lot of people were talking about what Harden signed did to him. It's really no different than what the Knicks did to him back when he played the Knicks a couple months ago. When the Knicks,
1: honestly,
2: they went at him. And that was the first time I said, he's not ready for this. He's not ready. And that's all he's going to see in the playoffs. And you know, they got to show up, because if they don't, it's a wrap.
1: Too much has been made of his inability to handle the physicality. I think he's handled it quite well. You've seen it here throughout the course of this postseason. My thing is, I look at their coach, Mitch Johnson. They've got to be more intentional about playing through him. There are too many possessions where he doesn't touch the basketball.
2: You know what's interesting, Linnell? It's very interesting you say that, because I was having this conversation with my dad last night, and I said Mike Brown is the only remaining coaches that I think is experienced. Now, don't get me wrong. OKC just won a title. I'm not knocking that. But Mike Brown in the playoffs has really taken the Knicks into a different level, which I think is going to be very interesting if they get to OKC in the finals. I don't think it's a cakewalk for OKC against New York, because Mike Brown defensively has gotten to them, and they are really playing above their heads. And you wonder if coaches like, you know, Atkinson in Cleveland, who Cleveland just looked like they were totally out of it yesterday, or really gave up last night. And then you think about San Antonio, because they got hit in the mouth. I think San Antonio just got punched in the mouth and knocked on the ground. How are you going to respond? Yeah. That's the big thing about tonight. How are you going to respond? You just got knocked in the mouth. I mean, and people could talk about the flopping of SGA, and that's fine. That had nothing to do with Friday.
1: No, not at all. It was the bench, man. A historic performance from the bench. And then, Mark, I don't know how long you've been tuned in. I gave this stat a moment ago. It should never, ever see a situation with a superstar, potential Hall of Famer, a guy who I think is going to end up being the GOAT. Victor Wembanyama didn't have his first two-point field goal to the third quarter. That cannot happen. Mark, I got to let you run. We got a bunch of other dudes. Appreciate you tapping in, man. 310-840-4910. Hawk is out in Florida wanting to check in. What's going on?
3: What up, man?
1: How you doing, brother?
3: Good, man. You know, the only problem I have is anybody who's got a brain, the most logical opinion is it's got to be San Antonio with all those Oklahoma State OKC injuries.
1: Yeah.
3: And Harp and Fox okay. How can you not like San Antonio?
1: Say that one more time, brother. You cut out at the end.
3: Okay. Can you get me now?
1: We got you.
3: It's so logical to like San Antonio tonight. How in the world can you ever think OKC can win this game on the road?
1: They're talented, man. I appreciate the call. They're talented. They shoot the cover off the basketball. And I'm sorry. As long as Shai Gilgeous-Alexander has a pulse, as long as his vitals are good, his blood pressure is normal, and he's healthy, I mean, he's a bad, bad man. And I don't mean to, like, speak a hyperbole about him. Will, you're going to roll your eyes at this. I think he's the best guard the NBA has seen since Michael Jordan. But I don't know. People are going to say,
4: Steph
1: Curry. What about Steph? What about Kobe? Not just point guard. I'm talking about guard, period. So Kobe,
4: okay.
1: Steph. I think when it's all said and done, he is going to go down as that level of player. When you talk about the four consecutive seasons of giving you 30-plus points per game on 50-plus percent shooting, you talk about the back-to-back MVPs. He's about to have back-to-back finals MVPs. Winkety, wink, wink, wink. Did I just call my shot on the series? No, I think this kid is phenomenal, man. And the ability to control tempo and dictate pace. I gave the numbers yesterday when we were talking about it. 33 assists to 7 turnovers in this series. And when you think about the way that game one started, just 4 points in the first half, really struggled to get going. It's been all SGA since, man. He has dictated tempo and controlled things, man. There's a reason why they're not sweating being without Jalen Williams, because they know that they got the SGA show. I'm going to try my best, Thrill, to pronounce this. Super Razaday out in Detroit. Wanting to check in. What's going on, Soup?
5: Super Razaday. And is Detroit in the house? Without a doubt. I'm the inner city sports analyst with the clout. Word to Biggie. And you know where I'm going with this? To New York, baby. I'm going to New York. First and foremost, man, I was about to say, bro, do my name have to be Mr. Positive for me to get my call through? Dang, man, you had me on hold for a super long time. So anyway, we're going to New York.
1: And you know what? Say goodbye. Say goodbye. when you take that long to get into your call and then you complain about how long you're on hold, you can say goodbye. Let's get to someone that actually wants to stick around and hang around for the show. Billy in Toronto, who knows why it's worth the wait for the youngest in charge. Billy, you better put some sense into him.
6: Oh, my Lord. I mean, that guy's right around it's about 4 hours from us. I feel like driving down there and, you know, just get to the point, buddy. I mean, you know, you're not that good, for Christ's sake. But anyway, listen, yeah. Linnell, I think in the sense of this series, San Antonio has to win. There's no question about it. If they don't, the series is over. They have to win, and I think they will. But I think we're pushing this kid from the big guy from San Antonio a little too quickly. Mm-hmm. He's 23. This team that won it last year, they're probably, you know, they have a chance of winning it this year again. This team was supposed to be the next dynasty. And it's no shame if they go on and they beat San Antonio. Wemby is a young kid who's going to run this league for a long time. But let's just cut him some slack. I'll throw this at you. If I got a second here, I'm going to go a little old, and I had a laugh when you said your aunt or your sister was way older than you at 40. Well, then I must be a dinosaur. But anyway, listen, I'm going to go way back on you. And the Philadelphia.
1: You got to go way back quickly because we got about 10 seconds. I'm actually going to drop you. We appreciate you calling us, though, brother. We'll try to get it on the other side. Brandon Scoop B. Robinson, longtime NBA insider, going to join us live from San Antonio next.
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19: There's a liner in the left right there to make the catch. It's Cole, and the ball game is over. And the Astros have made it 2 in a row over the Chicago Cubs. The Cubs' losing streak extends to 7 consecutive losses.
20: A 1 pitch. Put in play. Chapman at third. And that's going to do it. Tough one for the White Sox here today. This one was tied heading into the bottom of the 5th, but a 6-run inning by the Giants blew it open. And a final score, 10-3. It'll set up the finale tomorrow with the series on the line.
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22: Ba-da-ba-bum, ba-da-bum, ba-da-bum. Oh, listen to that.
2: Baby T, Tyler Feringal in the house, and he hit the post on the low brass quite beautifully. We didn't even talk about it. That's how locked in we are on this Sunday morning in dreary, foggy, rainy London town. All right, fine, it's Chicago, but boy, it feels like London town out there. Do you have a London fog trench coat? This would be a good day for it. Or an umbrella. You know what would be good is like the headphones. I would say the old school AM, FM radio headset that I used to use to walk the dog in the 90s and the aughts. But nobody has those anymore. Man, my battery case on that fell off. It broke off. I couldn't get it back on. I used to use duct tape to hold the batteries in place. But nowadays, Bluetooth headset connected to the Odyssey app on your telephone, maybe some AirPods, however you do it. But a nice little walk with an umbrella and maybe the dog on a Sunday morning could be lovely, and we will talk baseball. The outlook is not as dreary as the sky. I promise you, kind of feels that way on the north side. This is when life tests you. As a baseball fan or a baseball player or a baseball manager, whew, they're all kind of miserable, aren't they? Did you see Nico changed his socks and pants look? That's when you know it's going bad. That's when you know. I mean, the lineup changes, sure, and all of that. But when Nico's wearing the high socks to try and change the mojo, you know. You know that something's going on.
3: When the Cubs' most consistent hitter is trying to mess around and find something, you know it's bad.
2: That's what I'm saying. And Boog was hilarious yesterday because he's like, yeah, you know, you get used to seeing people the way they look. And then you look over and who's that guy? Oh, that's Nico. Interesting. I wouldn't call it panic. I don't think it's panic over there. But it was damn well time to change some stuff, and they did. They should change some more stuff today. Or they stick with the one change that happened yesterday. I mean, just kind of hilarious how chaotic it can get and how chaotic it can feel. But you know what I always say, right? Baseball is life. 6 months of a baseball season where you're playing every day is as close to sports get as a mirror for life. Some days suck. Sometimes a week sucks. Sometimes 2 weeks are bad. And you're like, what? What? What am I supposed to do? You're supposed to hang tough, stick with your process, do what you can do to control your mindset, and wait for things to turn around because they will. You got to stay positive. Lots going on today, not just Cubs. The White Sox with an ugly loss yesterday. But overall, their arrow is trending up in recent days and certainly on the season. And there is much to discuss regarding them as well. You know me. I'm Matt Spiegel. It is Hit and Run on a Sunday morning. I love having two teams to talk about. Two interesting teams in our unique two-team town. You know, like just last weekend, we were at Cubs Sox. Some of us. You know, maybe you were watching, you're hanging around, you're like, oh, look at this, two interesting teams in a great, great series. And we still live in a place where that is the case. We've got the associate producer here today. The associate producer was at Cubs Sox with me a week ago, crap talking his dude, Booker. He and Booker kind of like smack talking each other the entire game. At one point, one of them was smiling and the other was frowning. At another point, the other one was frowning and the other one was smiling. And then at the end, everybody was smiling because that was a damn good game. That was memorable. That's one of those games you're like, yeah, I remember where I was when Edgar Caro walked it off, the light-hitting catcher. We had a blast. And now it's a week removed and it feels like the Cubs have not won since. Oh, wait a minute. Checks notes. They have not. They have not. They've lost 7 in a row. What are they, 2-11 in their last 13? I think that's since the first loss, or the first win against Texas on that road trip. Because then it was a 3-6 road trip, and then they came home and got swept, and now are in danger of getting swept again when they play today. I have reasons. I think I know why the confidence is as clearly shaken as it is. and I want to talk about that with you. I also have thoughts on the White Sox and how seriously they should take this sudden opportunity of being a postseason team here in 2026. And the answer is very seriously. How seriously? I think it's just about time for a roster move of consequence. I have thoughts. I have thoughts. And I want to hear yours. We are broadcasting live, as we always are, from the Hyundai Score Studios, brought to you by your local Hyundai dealers. And a reminder that your phone calls and your texts are not merely welcome. They are elemental to the very completion of the broadcast. And you can get us at 312-644-6767. And you can get in as a Cub fan, as a Sox fan, as a baseball fan, what have you. Look, here's the deal. Memorial Day is tomorrow. It's the last Monday in May. And that is traditionally Memorial Day weekend is when baseball salts will sit around and say, well, I think we kind of know who the team is by now. Over the years, maybe that has been changed to 60 games because we got to put an exact number on it. And that will put it at a certain different place. But traditionally, it's Memorial Day. Now, tomorrow is as early as Memorial Day can come. It's as early as it can come. Next Sunday is the 31st. Day after that is the 1st of June. So tomorrow is as early as it can come. But it's still Memorial Day. And this is when I want to look at the standings and really think about the standings and really ask ourselves if what we see in the standings is a fair representation of what kind of team you actually are. Is it? I think it's pretty representative. And it's important to look and see that both teams are playoff teams right now. Both teams in this town are playoff teams. They're both wild card teams. The Chicago White Sox would be the second wild card team. They are a game and a half back of the Yankees. They're more. They're 3.5 back of the Yankees. And they are a game and a half up, I should say, on the Twins for the third spot. So the Yankees are the first wild card because the Tampa Bay Rays are the second best team in baseball. Unbelievable. What that organization has built, what they have. The Braves are the best team in baseball. The Rays have the second best record. The American League wild cards are as follows. Yankees, number one. White Sox, number two. And the Twins, the Minnesota Twins at 25-27 are the third wild card. The American League blows. You know this. There are a lot of good teams behind those three that will battle for a wild card, if not more. The Blue Jays are right there. The Mariners, the Rangers, the Royals, and the Tigers are not far behind. Then there's teams that I don't think are going to battle. The Red Sox, the Astros, the Angels. I don't know about the Orioles. That's a talented team off to a really bad start. But man, there's a bunch of teams that could battle the White Sox and Twins. And yet still here we are with Memorial Day looming and the White Sox are a playoff team. In the National League, the Padres are the number one wild card team, followed by the Cardinals. Do I have to take the Cardinals seriously? I haven't wanted to. I've been blowing them off in my mind. I have not been allowing myself to believe the Cardinals might have turned it around this quickly. Do I have to?
3: I'm still trying to put it off two speeds.
2: I don't want to believe it, man. I believe in the Pirates. I believe what the Pirates have built in terms of a young nucleus. Hell, I could see believing in the Reds. I could see it. I know what the Brewers are. The Cardinals? Really? I don't want to. And the Cubs are the third wild card. The Cubs are ahead of some teams that will certainly, I think, battle for the wild card and more. The Diamondbacks, maybe the Reds, certainly the Phillies, who have turned things around and were last week's team of the moment, trademark, which comes your way later on in the show. Who will be the team of the moment today? Get your bets in. You can get your picks in either to Baby T or to Ruben Spiegel, the associate producer. I'm sure Ron from the South Side will call up and say, I think this is, whatever it is, get your bets in. We don't pay off. Those bets do not pay off. But it's all about pride. Team of the moment is about pride. So anyway, Diamondbacks, Reds, Phillies, Pirates maybe will battle. I don't think the Mets can make a charge. The Marlins are interesting, but I don't think they'll make a charge. Certainly not the Rockies, and I don't believe in the Nationals. So, but look, that's where we are. We got two playoff teams. But how good are they? How realistic is it? Before we open the phone lines, I want to tell you a couple things. One, Patrick Mooney from The Athletic will join us at noon. He's great, incredibly well-sourced, super thoughtful, and very seldom does talk radio, to be honest. So I'm looking forward to talking to Pat Mooney at noon. Jim Margulis of Sox Machine, the founder of Sox Machine, longtime Sox blogger and expert, really good White Sox thoughts. He's James Fegan's boss, everybody. Jim Margulis will join us at 11:25. Looking forward to talking to both of those guys. Some things you'll hear along the way. An incredible interview that we did on Radiothon Wednesday, or Thursday, I should say. Or I guess it was Wednesday. No, it was Thursday. Incredible interview that we did with Ian Happ, where Ian shared about stuff bigger than baseball. Bigger than baseball, about his dad and their relationship and more. We need you to hear that. So we will make sure that you hear that. And along the way, lots of other topics and things to get to. But here's my theory on why the Cubs players are having this crisis of confidence, okay? The 10-game win streaks were beautiful and kind of magical, as you know. And after the both of them, they go on the road. Texas, they lose 2 out of 3 to a decent team, possibly, in Texas. Jacob deGrom shut them down on the Sunday. Okay. But then they went to Atlanta. And if you were watching those games, it was incredibly clear that the Braves are a better team. Braves are the best team in baseball. Braves have a bullpen that is frightening and miles ahead of what the Cubs have. Miles ahead in so many ways. And we had Craig Counsell on that week during that series on Spiegel and Holmes. And Craig said, look, that's a really good baseball team. That's just a really good baseball team. So that happens first. You play down in Atlanta and get outclassed. I know they won one of the games, but Chris Sale was brilliant in that game. And they were lucky to get out of there with a 2-0 win, remember? So it's not like they like really dominated. And they played clean. And they played well to take one, but the Braves, a far better team. They know it. Everybody knows it. Better team than the Cubs. Then they go to the South Side, and they win the first one, but then lose the next two in crazy fashion on the Sunday. Saturday was a blowout, and there was a lot of amplification there. So at first, it's the Braves. They're better than us. Okay. Then it's the White Sox. Wait a minute. Are the White Sox good? Have they passed us? No. It's just a small sample. It's just a little series here early in the year. No, I'm not going to worry about it. But everywhere they read, they looked, they talked to, whatever. White Sox are good. White Sox are better this weekend. Ha ha. Anyway, so that's a second hit to the confidence. Okay? And then the Brewers come to town and beat the bejesus out of you. Your division rival, the one that you couldn't beat in the playoffs last year, the one that's won the division the last, what, 2 years, 3 years? I think it's the last 2 years. The organization that clearly passed you by in 2019 and you haven't caught up yet in 7 years, that team that's made the playoffs in 7 out of 8 years, that is a better team than you. They don't even hit homers. They're dead last in homers in baseball, but they score runs, they find ways, they make contact. And oh, by the way, three straight pitchers dominated you. Now, your confidence was already shaken, and your at-bats were bad, and you had all the runners in scoring position problems, and oh, that's just happenstance, and that's just luck. And hey, it's a small sample size, and even now, you know, we've lost a lot of games, but we won a lot of games too. I get it, but they're humans, people. They are humans, and their confidence is shaken. Craig Counsell said it the other day, we're in a funk. He said, we are in a funk. You could see they played sloppy, right? They've been playing sloppy. Pete Crow Armstrong with the two horrible errors after he got into it with the fan and had to apologize about who he is as a person and admit he's young and he's learning and the focus is off. Pete having a bad week. Man, that team doesn't believe in itself like it did 2 weeks ago. And now here come the freaking Astros. The Astros and the Cubs have played like ass for two straight games against the Astros. Come on. All of the missed opportunities yesterday. Friday was a PCA two-run homer and virtually nothing else. Yesterday, leadoff walk in the second and third. Double play by Amaya, double play by Seiya. PCA with a single in the fourth. It's first and third. Immediately, PCA caught stealing with two outs, inning over. Pedro Ramirez with his MLB debut. Grounder to second on the first pitch. He'll fit right in. He'll fit right in. This is a bad, bad moment, and that team does not believe in itself. And guess what? This is the job of your leader and your leaders to find a way to get these guys to believe in themselves again. They are down. They are in a funk when the notoriously dispassionate, numerically obsessed manager says, "We are in a funk." That is an acknowledgement that it is a head problem as much as it is a skills problem. So get out of it. Craig, figure out a way to get out of it. I'm not opposed to a magician. I'm not opposed to pajamas on the road trip. Now, that's too direct from the Joe Maddon playbook. But something. Go ahead. Do something. I like what he did yesterday. I like the shakeup. Do more. I'm not saying you got to tear down the postgame spread if that's not your personality. Whatever your personality is. What worked for you? What worked for you to get you out of a funk? You know, in life, what works for you? Figure it out. Team leaders, shake it up. There's Nico Horner with the Sox high. Good, go for it. Do something else today. Keep screwing around. Try to shake yourselves out of it because they're good. They're just not good right now. 312-644-6767 is the phone number. Enough out of me. Let's hear from you guys and you ladies. There'll be some me mixed in, right? Like I'll take the call and I'll talk to them. But you can call and talk to the call screener, the associate producer, and Tyler Feringel will put you up there and I will help you knock it down. Your phone calls and texts now. 312-644-6767. How seriously should the White Sox front office take this opportunity? I'll tell you what roster move I think ought to happen soon when we come back. We're just getting rolling with you Cubs fans and Sox fans right here on Hit and Run on the Score.
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24: He'd announced his retirement before the tournament. 34 years old, knees aching. Then he dragged France to the final, almost alone. A Panenka penalty against Italy in the 7th minute, raising hopes of a fairy tale ending. Italy equalized. Extra time. 110th minute, Marco Materazzi, the Italian defender, said something to Zidane. He still don't know exactly what. Zidane walked a few paces, turned, and drove his shaved head into Materazzi's chest. The Italian collapsed. The red card came out. Zidane walked past the championship trophy on his way to the tunnel and didn't look at it. Italy won on penalties. The final image of his career, not a kiss, but a headbutt.
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4: Deep left field, way back there, on its way. Goodbye. Casey Schmidt with his 10th home run of the year, and the Giants go right back ahead.
5: Well, he remembered to wave to the bullpen, and that's a big deal.
6: That is the great John Miller on the call right there. San Francisco radio. Or is it TV? They toggle back and forth. They all share the responsibilities. Both great booths. It's Matt Spiegler with you on Hit and Run. I'm going to take your phone calls on the Cubs slump and on the White Sox all morning long. And certainly these first couple hours are guest free. So hop on in if you want to. Aren't we done with the Eric Fetty thing this year? As a White Sox organization, don't you think it's time to be done with that? Eric Fetty now has a 5.47 ERA. Yesterday, he gave up, what, eight earned runs, I believe, were charged to Eric Fetty yesterday. Here's the thing. You find yourself, surprisingly enough, in position to battle for a playoff spot. No longer should you be in the mode of showcasing somebody for a potential flip at the deadline. Not anymore. Not anymore. And maybe Eric Fetty was an organizational win when you pulled him out of Korea and helped him become what he was in 24 with the White Sox, and you flipped him to St. Louis, not for much, but you flipped him for a little something, and he's bounced around a little bit. It was actually useful in 7 games for the Brewers last year after they traded for him for a little more depth. Okay, and then you tried to do it again. It's not working. Yesterday was a disaster. First of all, you don't trust him enough to start, okay? So you're doing the opener thing because you don't trust him to face the top of the order even twice. You know, you want to, or at the most twice, certainly not 3 times. So that's what you're doing with the opener. And then you want him to stay out there after you come back and tie it. The White Sox showed life in coming back and tying that game at 3. And then you trot him back out there because you want to get more than 3 innings out of him because he's your bulk guy, but he's not capable. And he gives up the 2-run bomb right there to Casey Schmidt. And then another couple of base runners. And then there's the grand slam, which we can talk about later, against Jordan Leisure. But the Eric Fetty thing needs to end. And I don't know who that means. I mean, I think they would have liked if it was Hagen Smith, but Hagen Smith has... is not pitching real well right now. Over his last 2 starts, he's gone 7 1/3. He's given up 5 earned runs. So maybe it's not Hagen Smith. Maybe it's Jonathan Cannon. Have you figured anything out with Jonathan Cannon down there at Charlotte? Okay? I don't know. Like, you know, find somebody. Is it David Sandlin? Do you want to bring up David Sandlin, who you got from the Red Sox as part of the Jordan Hicks trade? You're not ready for Shane Smith, who's not even healthy and probably won't be back for till later. But it shouldn't be Eric Fetty. Take yourself seriously. Show your fans you take it seriously.

0: and move on from that guy as soon as this road trip's over.
1: I think this is one of those moments, too, where the White Sox are looking back and say, man, I hate that we have so many guys that are out with Tommy John surgery, because we could have Drew Thorpe. We could have Kai Bush.
0: Yes.
1: We could have some of these other guys come in, not have to worry about being a potential stopgap option.
0: Yeah, no, that's true. That's true. But I think they have prided themselves on not having their kids blocked. Okay? Brian Bannister said it earlier this year with Molinaro. The good news is, for all our young pitchers at AAA, there's nobody, they're not really blocked in the big league.

0: Richard on the South Side on 104.3 The Score. You're on with me, Matt Spiegel, on Hit and Run. What's up, Richard?
1: Nothing much, but you said exactly what I said. I was like, they every time this guy comes in, if it's not an opener, he gives up three runs and they're down three runs. It's like, if we've seen this movie many times before, actually over. And I was like, okay, how are you going to keep on trying to keep up with this? That's why they keep on falling one back one with the Cleveland thing, because Cleveland, they're never losing, but even though they're not scoring, they're not losing. But enough is enough with this. And then you bring in Leisure. I mean, that's it. I mean, you know, game's over.
0: Ha! Well, I mean, Jordan Leisure was not the problem yesterday. He was not really the problem yesterday. There was some. Miguel Vargas needs to wear sunglasses. He needs to wear the pop-up, pop-down sunglasses. Okay? Do you have any of those highlights of what happened when the balls went up in the sun? This is from yesterday's White Sox game. This is bad things for the White Sox defense.
2: Here's pitch number 75. Popped up. Left side of the infield. Wind is pushing in, and Vargas cannot make the play. Chapman ends up at second as Vargas and Montgomery both fighting the sun on that pop-up.
3: Yeah, for me, this is Montgomery's ball, but I'm not sure who could see it or who didn't. Vargas clearly could not see it. Yeah, unfortunately, I'm not sure. The communication was not there. Montgomery either didn't see it or didn't want it. And Vargas unable to make the catch right there.
2: Pops him up.
3: There's
2: nobody. On third. Nobody sees it, and it falls next to Vargas. Oh, boy. The second pop-up that falls in this inning. And new life for Bader at the plate. It is ruled no play.
3: Yeah, Vargas couldn't see it. There's not a worse thing in the world when you're coming in. You can't see it. Romo didn't want any part of it. Vargas can't see it. He's looking at Romo. Romo's looking at Vargas. And that ball drops.
0: Tough day for Miguel Vargas, who says he will wear sunglasses in the finale today. After the game, he said, tough day with the sun. For sure, that inning for me was very tough to see the ball. I could do better. I could put the team in a better spot. He pointed the thumb. He's a great dude. And Vargas will be wearing sunglasses today because they gave him a hit, and then they gave him life. And just a couple of pitches after they gave Harrison Bader life on the drop pop-up, he did this.
2: Crowd starting to make some noise because there's nowhere to put him. Bases loaded. Leisure deals in the air straightaway center. Peters drifting back, looking up, and it is gone. A grand slam for Harrison Bader after the White Sox unable to catch the pop-up that would got them out of this inning. And the Giants now break it open here in this fifth.
3: The Giants make it hurt. Unfortunately for the White Sox, they couldn't catch a couple pop-ups, and Bader has broken this game wide open. It's 3-1. You got to come to him, and he leaves the yard dead center.
0: So, look, ball game. Grand Slam ball game. Yes, it's on the sun, pop-ups. Got to wear the sunglasses. Wear the flip-tops. Flip-tops look cool, don't they? The sunglasses with, like, the tops flip up so you can wear them as regular glasses if you want. Or there's nothing there in the eyes. Do kids wear those? Ruben, have you seen any eighth graders at school wearing those at all?
4: Literally not a single one.
0: Okay, well, they should. Well, maybe not the kids. But ball players, that's what they're for. Get used to it. If it was good enough for Rhino, it's good enough for us.
5: They need to get back in style.
0: Yes. Do what you can. You know what? Baby T, I'll get two pairs. I'll buy two pairs for next week. One for you, one for Ruben, okay? I don't know if you'll be here. You're my fifth different producer this year. It's been an adventure.
5: I'll be here sometime again this year.
0: You're always here, and I love it. I appreciate it. Tyler Feringel and I having some fun, along with the Roobster and you. What wasn't fun was the White Sox with that loss. Anyway.

0: The premise is this. Move on from Eric Fetty. Take yourself seriously. Show your fans you take it seriously, okay? And wear sunglasses. It's Hit and Run on 104.3 The Score. This is Ryan, who is outside of Wrigley currently. What are you doing, Ryan? Are you walking around? What are you doing?
1: What's up, Speed?
0: Hey, man.
1: We're sitting in the car waiting for this rain to pass right now.
0: Smart.
1: It's a little bit wet out. But getting ready for that Ryan Sandberg bobblehead doll today.
0: That's awesome.
1: I just want to ask you. Go ahead.
0: No, you're good. Go ahead.
1: So I want to talk about Craig Counsell. We're giving this guy $8 million a year. We need, like, a slump buster. We need something for him to do. Let's bring a zoo onto the field. Do something Madden needs to do back in the day. What is Craig going to do about that?
0: What would you do? If you're the manager, what would you do? A petting zoo?
1: I mean, I'm an old school guy. I'd put a foot up, you know where, but you know what I'm saying.
0: I do.
1: We need something. I'm not sure what. I don't know if you got any intel. It doesn't even seem like he cares. I know he cares, but it doesn't seem like it. These guys, we got to find something to motivate him.
0: He deeply cares. I can guarantee you he cares deeply. He's got to be himself, okay? Now, you need some different tools in the toolbox when you are a leader of men, and the men are down. They are down. But you can't be phony. You can't, like, just, and you can't pull from somebody else's playbook when it's this known and this recent in Chicago. All of the Madden stuff is off the table unless he goes next level. And if he himself was the magician, if he himself went out there with tails and a top hat, don't go hiring a magician. By the way, I've got several magician in the contacts list on the phone. If anybody needs a magician, I got some people. But here's the thing. If you yourself would like to be the magician, go out there and, you know that little plastic rectangular thing where you put the quarter and then you slide it and the quarter magically disappears? You could go out with one of those things. Maybe the can of snakes where the snakes disappear. Or the thumb where you put the handkerchief in the thumb and then you put your thumb on it and the handkerchief disappears. Did I just give away a trick? Anyway, if you yourself want to be the guy just to make everybody laugh at you and loosen them up, you know, like something. We're going to talk about this more at the top of the hour. What would you do to shake it up? Shake it up. This is Andy in Wisconsin on 104.3 The Score. You're on Hit and Run. What's up, Andy?
2: Hey, guys. I hope you're having a great start to your holiday weekend. And Steve, it was funny. When you said they were down, it reminded me of Lovie Smith. Jay Cutler is down. Jay Cutler is down.
0: Yes. Jay Cutler is down right now. Yeah, nine sacks in the first half against the Giants at the old Giants Stadium. That'll put a man down, that's for sure.
2: Yeah. I don't know what's going on with the Cubs. It's like they fundamentally just forgot how to play baseball. I mean, with PCA, you know, not catching that ball the other night, you know, some base running errors. It's like just it's amazing. I don't know even how to say what's going on. And the last caller, you know, is right. I don't know. Maybe they just need a good boot up the, you know what? I mean, these guys are making a lot of money, you know?
0: Yeah, they are, and they got to get snapped out of it. You got to know your players. Will they respond well to that? Will they be pissed at you? Can you deal with them being pissed at you? Better be able to deal with that if that's what you think is necessary. But if it's not you, it's not you. Maybe it's Ryan Flaherty. Maybe it's the bench coach, right? I mean, whoever actually has that personality and feels it is welcome to say it. Maybe it's a player. Maybe it's a veteran player. Can you imagine the power of seeing Nico blow up? Seeing Hap blow up? Doesn't have to be Craig. But it probably is going to be somebody. It just can't be staged. You know? It's got to be real. Whatever it is, it's got to be real. Now, there's some issues that aren't going to get changed up, you know, in terms of the pure talent, the pure measuring up. But you win games, the Cubs win games by playing clean, by playing smart, by executing well. And yes, through getting hits with runners in scoring position, which is not just pure luck. It is not. That is definitely, at least in part, about focus and calm and confidence. It just is. And dispassionate analysts can tell you it's just the luck of the draw, the luck of the batted ball. I refute that. Do you perform better in terms of making good contact? Yeah, when you are in a calm and confident headspace, of course you do. Of course you do. Now, the other pitcher, the opposition has a big deal to do with it. But come on, think about the sports you played. If you're rattled and lacking confidence and you're playing tennis, more mishits? Yes. If you're feeling good about yourself and you're positive and you're grateful and you're calm on a golf course, on a tennis course, do you play better? Do you hit it better?
3: I actually hit the tennis course yesterday.
0: Did you?
3: Speaks, yeah.
0: Tyler, I always think about some moments I used to have playing tennis. Played varsity tennis in college, played rec league tennis for decades, right? And moments where I'd be rattled and I'd be thinking about crappy stuff in my life and I'd be bad. And then I'd pause and I'd turn around, I'd look at the surroundings and I'd get myself in a better headspace and I'd breathe deep and I'd turn around and I'd play better.
3: Very therapeutic.
0: Yes! Yes! Humans! Do whatever you can to get the humans to perform better. And then, yes, maybe the luck will come your way as well. It speaks with you. It's Hit and Run on the Score. Phone lines remaining open all morning long. Keep it right here.
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0: 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Cha-cha, Hefty Stroll.
1: Hefty.
0: Hefty slider bag. Silly with a slide. One more time now, y'all. Come on.
2: And the pitch, running at first is Burr Armstrong, and the throw to second is in time. He went in head first, and he is out on a perfect throw by Salazar to the shortstop, Pena, and that ends the inning.
3: Result aside, what did you think of Pete's decision to watch the
4: home? Yeah, I mean, Pete's going to have the green light, and that's a good situation to run. Always.
5: What was your thought process on that stolen steal attempt?
6: We had a plan beforehand, and I did what we had talked about beforehand.
7: That's Pete Crow Armstrong. What was your what was your decision to run?
8: Genuinely laughable.
7: Oh man, poor guy. Tough week for that kid. I mean, he's bouncing back all right. More on him a little bit later. I got a point I need to make about Pete a little bit later. But right now, the phone lines are lit up. We're talking Cubs. We're talking Sox. And we're talking about these teams needing to play better and the Cubs needing perhaps to be woken up and how you wake them up. This is Dan in Western Springs is now on the score. What's up, Dan? How are you?
9: Hey, Spakes. Great to talk to you again. I had a blast being your co-host last year for Cubs from Cancer. So.
7: I'm so glad you did. And somebody bit on it again. Somebody will be my co-host for Hit and Run coming up in the coming weeks. Very proud to have been a part of raising $805,000 in the Radiothon the other day. Go ahead, Dan.
9: Yeah. Well, so the caller before were talking about something needs to be done with Craig Counsell. So I loved your response. Well, you said, hey, Craig's got to be himself, and I don't want to see him change. I don't want him swinging. But, you know, a lot of times, you know, you have a lot of assistant coaches who can kind of be your SOB. I'm just wondering if you know of any assistant coaches on the staff that possibly can come up to somebody, you know, and look somebody in the face and say, look, tell me what's going on. What can we do to help you? So what about that possibility? Are you aware of any assistant coaches who could kind of be the tough guy to come in without having Craig to do it?
7: Yeah, you know, I mentioned one last segment. And it's Ryan Flaherty. It's Flash. And this is the good fortune you have. Like, I don't know Ryan personally. I've certainly talked with him a little bit. But I forget which player it was that I asked it to. It might be Nico because I talked to him so much. But it was some player I said, who's most likely to be the bad cop if you guys needed a bad cop? And the answer was Ryan Flaherty. That's the answer that I got. I didn't even remember which player it was. So I say that to you with some knowledge, and maybe it is him. I don't know. But yes, you need a mix of personalities among your coaches. I always think of a baseball coaching staff, as like the Magnificent Seven. Somebody's Lee Marvin, right? Everybody's a different personality. Or the Seven Samurai, I think that's based on. I believe that. Or the, Ruben, what was the Adam Sandler movie we watched? The Ridiculous Six?
10: The Ridiculous Six, the best movie of all time. Oh, I highly recommend.
7: I do not.
10: So stupid.
7: I don't agree. Thank you. It was incredibly stupid. But still, these kind of like group profiles, somebody's the wacky one. Somebody's the ingenious one. Somebody's a little weird, but we trust him. Somebody's angry. Somebody's funny. You need all that in a coaching staff for moments like this. You really, really do. This is Tom in Evanston who's on the score this morning. Hey, Tom, you're on Hit and Run.
11: Good morning, Matt. It's really, really wanted to tell you how much I enjoy the show and also you and Lawrence all week.
7: Thanks, Tom.
11: Frequent listener. A couple points I want to make are just about two things, PCA and the Cubs slump. And I want to relate it to mental health and just because it's mental month, May is mental health month, and I'm a licensed social worker that works with youth and schools. And I think how they handled the PCA incident, they missed a great opportunity, and it's still there. But for PCA to reflect on it, and, yeah, he made a mistake, and to apologize, the fine is fine. But to really come out and say, hey, you know, I'm working on my anger. I'm working on managing and really be open and honest about that, because youth, young people look up to him. And right now they're seeing a model of him of losing his temper and really not managing his emotions. And I think for him and the Cubs to come out and just talk more openly about how he's going to deal with that, you know, and how he is, because again, I think mental health is just huge. And
7: well, hang on, Tom. Tom
11: are having more and more role. And the other thing,
7: well, no, hold on, Tom. Tom,
11: and again, Tom, tapping the mental health. Because
7: Tom,
11: that's
7: Tom, hang on. Tom, hang on. You hear me,
11: I'm
7: Tom?
11: Sorry.
7: Yeah. Tom, hang on. Pete has talked a lot, especially in the off season. Pete has talked a lot about his need to control his anger. And I don't know if that has found its way to you. I hope that it has found its way to a lot of those kids out there that idolize him. And just the other day when he apologized, he was really thoughtful and reflective in about 7-8 minutes of it. And we played a big chunk of it with Spiegel and Holmes. I don't know if it's exactly what you want, but I think he has been open about it. And that is the subtext. If you're watching Pete for these years, you know this is a kid or young man who doesn't throw the bat and try to break it as much as he did. He still does every once in a while. He's learning. So I think the stuff is out there. I don't think it's as big a missed opportunity as you think. But anyway, go ahead.
11: Thank you. That's really good to hear. I missed that interview.
7: Yeah.
11: So, but the other thing I wanted to say, I think there's still a level of with the Cubs in the slump. You were tapping into the mental health part of it, but I so wish more athletes, and I know they work with a variety of mental health professionals, but when some of them come out and talk about that they're doing this, how they're handling the slump, because PCA was obviously affected by what happened, right? We all would. And I think if someone would come out and talk and just, you know, this tough time, this is what I'm doing, because when athletes talk out loud, young people listen.
7: I agree, Tom. Thanks for the call. I think that a lot of them do, and I know that PCA has plenty. So I think it's a matter of amplification of what you hear amplified and what you don't. Clearly, what happened this week with Pete was a product of him losing his temper and saying some awful stuff and then feeling bad about himself and then losing focus and stuff like that. There's a whole mental skills department. There is a high-level, deep mental skills department for the Cubs and for every sports organization these days, as well as teammates who love him and trust him. And he said when he spoke the other day that several members of the organization spoke to him. So I think it's out there. Whether you hear it enough is a product, perhaps, of amplification. More of your phone calls. You want to react to anything the callers have said, you can. Anything that I've said, you can. You have thoughts on the Cubs slump. You have thoughts on the White Sox moment and how seriously to take it. We can do that. Next hour, open for your phone calls as well. 312-644-6767. I have a PCA point I want to make is part of the next hour. And I want to ask you what else the Cubs can do to try and snap out of the obvious funk. Keep it right here on Hit and Run on the Score.
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8: Pete Gray. Deep fly ball to right, down the line, in the corner, long run, Seiya in the corner. That ball is going to be a fair ball up against the wall. Rounding second and going to third with a triple is David Hamilton. Now, Suzuki ended up in a place that Ronnie and I cannot see. We get blocked out by the side wall. Hamilton did not run right away for whatever reason. Seiya went in the corner. Could not catch the ball. He got kind of tangled up. He lost that ball.
9: He lost
8: that ball in the sky, I think. Ron, and it hit him. It hit him up near the shoulder, I believe.
9: I think it hit him somewhere in the chest.
10: You know, we're in a funk right now.
11: That's when I laughed. I laughed out loud, involuntarily. Nice work on the Funky Town. To go with the funk there from Tyler Ferengul. I got Baby T and I got the Roobster. What the hell, man? A-team in effect. But when I was watching that game, was that Wednesday night against the Brewers as they're getting swept by the clearly better team and they were a sloppy and embarrassing shell of themselves where the Cubs, when that ball went off Seiya Suzuki's chest in the right field corner, I laughed. I had to laugh. Is that fun bad? I could text Bernsey and ask him. Fun bad means that there's trumpets and crumpets and strumpets, and you celebrate them being fun bad. I don't think you celebrate, but sometimes, folks, you just have to laugh. That was ridiculous. And it just goes with everything. It goes with... I mean, the ball going past Pete for three runs earlier in that game was not funny. But ball going off Seiya Suzuki's chest, now that was funny. And so, you know, what do you do when things are so clearly ridiculously bad? What do you do? It brings to mind The Natural, one of the great baseball movies of all time. Roobster, I don't think I've shown you The Natural. We haven't watched that, right?
12: No, you haven't.
11: No, we watched Field of Dreams.
12: Mm-hmm.
11: We liked Field of Dreams.
12: Yeah.
11: We went and saw Bull Durham in the theater at the Music Box.
12: Yeah, and we went to the Field of Dreams, didn't we?
11: Yes, we did. Mm-hmm. We did go to the Field of Dreams in Iowa.
12: Also, do you know what a strumpet is, or were you just trying to make words rhyme?
11: Strumpet?
12: Yeah.
11: I think I do. A strumpet is a female, right?
12: Yeah, let's not get in any deeper than that.
11: No, I knew. That's why. But they're good for celebrations.

0: Okay. Oh,
1: Yeah,
0: wow. Okay.
1: that's right. There's trumpets and crumpets and strumpets when you're the Declaration of Fun Bad. But yeah. All right. So anyway, haven't shown you The Natural yet, but I think of The Natural when losing happens because they brought in Wilfred.
2: Yeah, it's good to have fun with names.
1: It really is, Pat. Wilfred Brimley, the manager of the New York Knights in The Natural, to psych the team up, including Roy Hobbs, Robert Redford. He brings in a psychologist of sorts. And this is what, in the 1920s it's supposed to be, or the 30s, or whatever it is. 40s, I guess? Yeah, because it's based on an incident that actually happened here, as a matter of fact. But that's a history lesson for another time. Here's the sports psychologist they brought into the clubhouse for the New York Knights. Losing is a disease. It really is.
3: Losing is a disease, as contagious as polio. Losing is a disease, as contagious as syphilis. Losing is a disease, as contagious as bubonic plague. Attacking one, but infecting all. Ah, but curable. Now I want you to imagine you are on a ship at sea on a vast
4: Hobbs, you want to ocean. Sit back down there and pay attention?
3: Gently rocking.
4: Hobbs, get back in here.
3: Gently rocking.
1: Gently rocking. And Roy Hobbs dismisses this modern, new age, you know, wussy kind of thinking. But it's funny because it is completely taken over in baseball. Players meditate. Hell, I meditate. Meditating's good. Thinking positively matters. So if they need to do some of that, you go for it. I don't know where the sports psychologist is, but what do you got? What do you got, Craig? What do you got, Counts? What do you got, callers? What would you do? And I mean, we touched on some of it in hour number one. Craig has just got to be himself, whatever that is. If somebody on the coaching staff is angry and wants to express it, sure, go ahead. But, you know, it's not like Craig has to do that. But is there anything else that you would do if you were the manager to shake things up? The lineup got shaken up drastically. Pete Crow Armstrong leadoff. That was yesterday. We'll see what happens because they didn't play better. They didn't have any at-bats with runners in scoring position. But Nico Horner batting cleanup. Nico batting cleanup. Ian Happ with the day off. What else do you do? I asked my boy about it on the way in. I said, hey, what helps you when things are not going well? He says, taking a day or two off. Kid's 14.
5: Realistically, though, you can say that, setting Ian Happ aside, Michael Conforto has made a case to play nearly every day this year.
1: He absolutely has. He absolutely has. So play Conforto every day. A texter says, last year this time, PCA talked at Ian Happ's event at Music Box about how exhausted he was with the travel schedule. He's still growing and developing. Men don't stop until 25. He needs more breaks. Give them all players a break for a series when they come in time for the game. See, that's like Madden's old American Legion thing, which he did not invent, but is certainly something you could do. Hey, guys, stop. Stop thinking. Stop over-obsessing. Don't come in super early, okay? Just come in right around game time. Let's all just freaking relax. Look, Joe had all those gimmicks, but a lot of them were really smart. And interesting. Okay. So no iPad. Just, you know, don't sit around and obsess. You don't need to do any of that. Just show up about 20 minutes before we play. All right. Do that this whole series. You guys are good at baseball. Like, I'm down for something like that. This is John in Minnesota on 104.3 The Score. What do you say, John? How are you?
6: Speeds. You know, it's so bad the Cubs have me in my own personal funk right now. So, and I appreciate a spot on the couch this morning.
1: Yes, sir.
6: You know, the one thing, and I called you 2 weeks ago and said, hey, I really, you know, it's fun to have an offense that is leading the league in on-base percentage and walks. And that's great. And when you do that, you know, you take a lot of pitches, they run up pitch counts, and they did an awesome job I think of that. But since the Atlanta series, and I think what the Braves did, and we talk about baseball being a game of adjustments, the Braves in that series, they just said, hey, we're going to pound the zone. I mean, they threw a ton of strikes, and the Cubs didn't walk much in that series, didn't get on base much. And I think that's what the Sox did to some extent. The Brewers definitely did. Today, I'd like to see the Cubs, you know, you tell those guys, hey, go up and swing at the first pitch every time. I don't care. And be aggressive, because they've got to change the narrative. I don't have a metric for it, but, I mean, there's a couple guys. I mean, Seiya seems to be down 0-1 every time he's at bat. He gets a meatball on 0-1. I'd like to see him swing more. And then you go back to doing what you do, but they need to do something and to get out of this, and maybe that's it. I don't know.
1: Appreciate it, John. Oh, sorry. You had another thing real quick? Go ahead, John.
6: Well, I was just going to say real quickly, I think the other thing that's just super concerning is on the broadcast yesterday, Boog talked about it. Mark put up a stat that the Cubs are, you know, the Cubs pitching is last in Major League Baseball in velo on four-seam and two-seam fastballs.
1: Oh, yes, John. I took note of that, and I've known about this for a while. As an organization, they have not hunted velocity with the same ferociousness or ferocity as other organizations in baseball. They are dead last in fastball velocity, and guess what? They have not finished higher than 26th in the league in average fastball velocity since 2018. Let that register, okay? As a pitching staff, they have been no higher than 26th in average fastball velocity since 2018. They have been doing it more than just about every other good and competitive organization, with pitch mix, with upsetting timing, with sequencing, with defense as run prevention. And we've celebrated all those things, and they should be celebrated. They should be celebrated, but there's no reason you can't teach that while also hunting velocity. And organizationally, that has not been, I don't know if it's not been a priority, you know, hunting it. That's a problem. They certainly have not succeeded in going out and getting that. And you see it on the daily. How many guys come out of that pen throwing 98, 99, 100? Palencia. That's it right now. Your best righty setups, healthy anyway, are Jacob Webb, Trent Thornton right now, Phil Maton. None of those guys are 97, 98 and above. They're not. So that is a big, big problem as an organization, whether it is in the chasing of it or the developing of it or the procuring of it, whether that is dollars, whether that is free agent priority. That is a big, big problem that I was going to bring up today, and I'm glad you did it first. This is Owen in Willowbrook on the Score with me, Matt Spiegel, on Hit and Run. What's up, Owen?
0: Hey, Matt. Just a couple things. As far as the Freddie situation, and MLB's kind of blackballed Brower, but why don't they take a roll of the dice on somebody like him?
1: On Trevor? Trevor Bauer? This is a Trevor Bauer phone call?
0: Yeah, I mean, why not just take a look at him and consider him? I mean, there were no criminal charges against him.
1: No, but he's a volatile and problematic personality who nobody wants to employ. Nobody. Just 2 days ago, also, Trevor Bauer was involved in a car crash where he wrecked an exotic sports car. And, you know, so you just add that to the pile. But the truly vicious acts, there were no criminal charges, but there were settlements. And it's also, he's a really problematic, loathsome personality that nobody wants to employ. Okay. Should they have gone out and signed some other pitching that has gone other places, whether it's Eric Lauer from Toronto, I think ended up a Dodger, Lucas Giolito, who was on the couch and ended up a Padre? Sure, maybe. But count me out of the Trevor Bauer stuff comfortably. This is Ron in the South Side. You're on the Score on Hit and Run. What do you say, Ron?
2: Man, look here. Count me in, too. Exclamation point. I mean, the White Sox got a pretty good vibe, it appears, you know, after what we went through the last year. Clubhouse seemed to be pretty good. So that's the last thing you need. So, but I want to answer your question. They definitely need to take this being in contention serious. They're one of the only five teams in the American League. But if you look, Speed, it's a lot of teams in the American League right now that are down. Seattle, teams were supposed to be pretty good. The Orioles, Toronto.
1: Yeah.
2: So when you get it, when you get a chance, you have a good offense. The White Sox are scoring runs. So, yes, and you're right. I do not have the answer about Eric Fink, but he has to go, Speed. We've seen enough of him, man. I mean, at least give somebody else a chance. That guy can kill your bullpen.
1: Yes.
2: And he's just not a winner. So, hey, Speed, have a good day as usual.
1: Ron, you're the best. Thank you. By the way, Hit and Run is being brought to you by Wildfire Restaurants with five Chicagoland locations. We love Wildfire. Absolutely delicious with top-notch service, and we appreciate them being involved with Hit and Run on Sunday mornings. Look, and Ron is echoing a point I made in the first hour. If you're taking this season seriously, and the White Sox should, because it is suddenly Memorial Day and you're a playoff team, they're the number two wildcard team right now. Eric Fetty can't start more games for you. David Sandlin perhaps is the best answer at Charlotte. Hagen Smith is not ready. Other guys are still injured and on their way back. I'm sure that you wanted some of those kids, be it Tanner McDougal, to be ready, or Hagen Smith, as I mentioned, but it can't be Eric Fetty anymore. Just hurts you too much. 312-644-6767. Deadhead Dave texted in. You mentioned earlier in the show that baseball in the season imitates life. When I had a funk in my life, I try to identify the problem. For example, I'm not sticking to my diet and exercise, or I'm drinking too much. When I'm doing the things that keep me right and I'm still in a funk, it usually is a mental thing exclusively. Have a good day and a safe holiday. It's from Deadhead Dave. I mean, yeah, look, these are baseball players, and it's different because the game is tricky. You can make very good contact and still make an out, and that has happened sometimes. But there's also plenty of times where they're not making good contact. There's also plenty of times where they make terrible defensive plays. And the manager himself said, "We're in a funk." So, yeah, examine everything. Shake things up. Do you? Shake it up. Like Nico with the high socks, you know? Like your regimen. You're eating. Like, dude, when I'm eating poorly, when I'm eating sloppy and chaotic, I'm in a bad mood, you know? Maybe some of you on the other side of the glass have noticed that, where Dad gets in a bad mood. Tyler, have you noticed that?
5: I can say for myself, at least, that's true.
1: Okay,
5: I've been
1: good.
5: Trying to eat a lot better since last year, and
1: yeah.
5: I feel like I'm more vibrant, more energetic.
1: Yeah.
5: That's for sure.
1: Absolutely. Absolutely. Texture says, are the White Sox actually a contender, or is it because the AL is awful? Doesn't matter. Doesn't matter. And if you look at them, look, there's an undeniable nature to it. In fact, I'll share something from one of my favorite baseball writers where he says this is real. I'll share that with you next when we come back. Cubs talk, Sox talk, Sox talk, and a PCA point I got to make before the top of the hour. Remind me, okay? All right. Keep it right here on Hit and Run on the Score.
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1: Benintendi attacks the first one. It's going to get down in the gap. White Sox are off to the races. Murakami scores. Montgomery scores. Mydrop held at third. It's a 3-0 lead here in this fourth inning. On the ground to the left side, Adames. A long throw across, and the scoop isn't there for Devers. Murakami, he will score. It's now 9-0, and the White Sox blowing it open.
2: That is the White Sox in the course of their 9-run inning on Friday night. And I mentioned that they're one of my favorite baseball writers, David Schoenfeld from ESPN, and I'm trying to get to the article here on MLB, as they wrote about MLB the other day. David Schoenfeld was writing about all these teams with their hot starts. Which ones are real and which ones are not real? And he deemed the White Sox start real. And Schoenfeld is really good. I like him a lot because he looks at the numbers of everything. And he also trusts his gut. And he really, I think, puts things in a really smart and sensible perspective and uses everything at his disposal. And he was looking through all these different teams. This was on the 18th of May, whether it's the Tampa Bay Rays, the verdict on them was real. There's one that I'll skip because they might be your team at the moment. There was one on the Pirates. There's one on the White Sox. And he talks about Vargas and Montgomery. He talks about Sam Antonacci and Murakami and Davis Martin. Verdict, is it real or not? Real. This one comes with a bit of an asterisk. Basically, a 500 team might make the playoffs in the American League, and the White Sox may be a 500 team. There are good vibes brewing here. Even if Fangraphs projects the White Sox to finish last in the division still, in this strange start to the season, who knows? Maybe the Sox will not just be the surprise team of 2026, but one of the all-time shockers. I like Schoenfeld, and he's right to have an open mind and right to see that these White Sox have very good things brewing. This is Tom in Westchester on the Score on Hit and Run. What do you say, Tom?
3: Hey, Manny. Well, perfect timing, because I actually feel that the White Sox are very, very smart to protect their just slightly longer-term future right now and not make moves that could endanger having just a lot more talent by next year.
2: Mm-hmm.
3: One of the chief concerns I have with the White Sox is their lack of pitching depth because of these injuries that they've had in the minor leagues. And when you look at their stats, they have a really hard time throwing strikes on the farm. And also, they have a hard time throwing strikes in the major leagues at times, too. And I think, I don't know that now is the time to start trading away prospects to try and get the pitching that they need to supplement this. You know, some might disagree with me, but I just don't feel like they're quite ready yet, and they need to honor the process that they're going through.
2: I don't disagree with that. And I think it's a very interesting and worthwhile conversation, because I don't think you give more starts to Eric Fetty, but I don't think you start trading kids either. Now, you could think about it in July and see where you are and see if there's something you feel that you have is excess. But more than likely, I want kids to come up, and I think they do too. I think they wish Thorpe was healthy. I know they wish Tanner McDougal was healthy. This was going to be their plan to have those kids come up, and we've been talking about it. But yeah, I think there's a fine line to draw, Tom, which is not to just let Jamokes make starts just to fill the space, but also not to go trading away the kids. This is Robert in Wisconsin on the Score. Hello, Robert.
4: Hey, Steve. You know, Ozzie kind of showed the way for how to ask for forgiveness last week with his comments he had said about the Cubs. And I believe in the movie Major League, my team of the moment, the Cleveland team,
2: yeah,
4: asked for the Padre to bring holy water. Maybe we need to sprinkle a little holy water on the bats and take the evil spirits off of the bats from Cubs.
2: You know, here's the thing. It's funny. Maybe the holy water would work. Okay. Maybe not. Would people laugh? Would the players laugh when you brought in the priest with the holy water? Yeah, they probably would. Some of them would laugh. Would some of them laugh at you? Probably. I mean, go ahead. Do some stuff. Dude, it's up to you. It's up to you, Craig. It's up to your personality. And maybe it's up to the mix of coaches that you have there and all their personality. Absolutely. Do some ridiculous stuff. How many times have you seen...

0: Baby T. The one where he said what he told Ian Happ. So Anthony Rizzo was on Inside the Clubhouse yesterday and was terrific, talking about Lovable Reunion, talking about his cancer diagnosis and everything, was part of the Cubs for a Cure marathon and everything. But here he is on what he told Ian Happ as he walked into the Cubs clubhouse yesterday.
1: Well, I got to walk in with him today. Met him in the, at the same time we showed up. He made me feel like a player again because they were all screaming for him. No one realized I was here. I was a sneak attack. So,
2: yeah, she saw you.
1: You just they gave him a hug. And I say, you may never get in another hit again, right? Because that's what you feel like. And that's all right. You have to have humor during it. Sometimes like this, I was just hanging out with him down there. And as I was saying bye, I go, I hope you don't play today. Because I don't – when you have a day off and you're an everyday player, you do not want to go in the game. So, hopefully
3: – no spikes.
1: Hopefully – we win by 10 or we lose by 10, so he doesn't have to go in the game.
0: That's Rizzo on App. Here's Rizzo talking about the Cubs lineup changes that happened yesterday and appear to be in place as well today. More on that in a second.
1: Well, we'll see how it works, right? Yeah. I think as a manager, you have to really understand your clubhouse and what's going to spark the guys, whether that's PCA leading off or, you know, leading off Happ or whatnot. So... but you are at a part of the season where guys are grinding right now and everyone was hitting so well for so long. But I mean, the one thing about this team that everyone could always rely on is their defense. And that's what's going to win you a World Series is pitching and defense. So the defense is the best I've seen there. Nico's making plays every day. Dansby making plays. That middle infield, Pete in center field. So guys may not be hitting now, but you just weather the storm. It's still May here. The fact that April's been so kind to the Cubs this year has been amazing. So I don't think people understand that.
0: That's Anthony Rizzo yesterday on Inside the Clubhouse. There's a lineup on MLB.com. I haven't seen one tweeted by the Cubs yet or by any Cubs reporter, but there is a lineup on MLB.com. And what's interesting about it and why I think it has validity is that Pedro Ramirez is getting a start at second base. Dansby's got the day off. Pedro Ramirez is hitting ninth in the lineup and getting his first big league start at second base. So
4: still no Ian Happ.
0: Yeah, and still no Ian Happ. So it's Happ with a day off, Dansby with a day off. And again, we'll come back to this if this is not the official lineup, but I suspect it is. PCA leading off, Nico up to two.
4: I'll let you know when the Cubs officially tweet it out.
0: So PCA, Nico, Michael Busch at three, Bregman down to four, Conforto still in left field. As you said, Baby T needs to play every day. He's hitting fifth. Seiya Suzuki down to six in right field. Mo Baller DHing at seven. Carson Kelly is your catcher down at eight. And Pedro Ramirez playing second today while Nico is your shortstop, the switch hitter hitting ninth. So that appears to be the lineup. I think it probably is. We will check back as we go. It's Spiegs with you here on Hit and Run. Ben is in Queens and is now on the radio show. Good morning, Ben. What's happening?
5: What's up, Spiegs? I'm trying to stay positive. It was great to listen to Rizzo yesterday and again today. I want to talk about two things. I hope I can get to them. One is the effect of the Brewers on my psyche and Cubs fan psyche. And the second is PCA. So listen, you know, you mentioned it, but I just want to dispute a little bit the chronology. It wasn't since 2019. It was since the latter half of August of 2018 when the Brewers started looking across the field at the Cubs as an inferior opponent. That was the first time that they really got to Jose Quintana. And from there, they went on. You remember they won like 21 games in September to game 163.
0: Hey, Ben, you're completely right. Thank you for clarifying. And I need to, when I talk about the Brewers, of course I need to go there. I was at game 163 when there still existed a game 163 at the end of that year when the Brewers came to Wrigley and beat them. And beat the Cubs, and the Cubs had to be in a wild card series when the Brewers won the division. Now, you're exactly right. That's when the Brewers felt like they were better and proved it and have never let go since. Absolutely true.
5: Yeah. And since then, and we got to give the Cubs credit, they have done everything. They blew up that championship core. They went and got great players. They got PCA. They got Michael Busch. They extended great players like Nico. You know, when the shortstop, a free agent class came, they got Dansby, who I think is leading in WAR out of all those shortstops. So anyway, they tried, wow. And it

0: just,
1: it's crazy.
0: It hasn't been, you know, but here's the thing. I think of the Red Sox circa 2002. They just could not get over the Yankees. And then, you know, they had the year 2003. And the Cubs team, you know, when they're good, they're kind of like those teams. They you know, they get on base. The at-bats, they take forever. So, you know, I'm just hopeful that, damn, that's the rubric that we're going to follow. Now, if you have got some time about PCA, I want to talk about him.
1: Yeah.
0: Because Cubs fans are getting weird. And I get it. It's been a horrible 2 weeks. I don't think this constitutes a full-blown mental crisis, you know, but this has been a bad 2 weeks. And PCA, but look, PCA, and people have called, you know, Paul and Valpo called last week and yesterday, and other Cubs fans have said this about the supposed premature nature of his contract.
1: Yeah, no.
0: He is making $894,000 this year. He got a $5 million signing bonus. He's already accrued 1.9 wins above average, which according to Fangraphs, and if you don't believe in the metrics, that's your problem because the industry does. But he's already accrued $15 million worth of value. Last year, he was worth $42 million of value. He's not getting paid. He's getting paid less than $11 million the next 3 years. That is to say, by the end of 2029, he will have got paid about $33 million by the Cubs, and he's already accrued $77 million worth of value. Okay? Get off the kid's back. Remember when Council was with you and he said, you know, everybody wants to help the kid with the most talent on the field. You know, just get off his back. Let him play. He's young. Go Cubs. They're going to win today. It's a streaky team. You watch it. They can't be in fourth place by the end of next week. I got to go.
1: Thank you, Ben, for the call. Lot of good points on PCA and points that I don't now need to make about how, in terms of his value, it is exceeding what he's getting paid. In terms of the compensation for the future and the versus the expected compensation for somebody of his skill set, especially defensively in center field, it is completely within reason, that contract. There's no reason to question the contract in terms of value and expected value. None. But there's another reason, and this is the point that I've been wanting to make. The human reason, when you're rewarding a young player, you are showing confidence in them and belief in them as a person in terms of their ability to get better, to grow and mature, and to make the most of their skill set. And Lord knows we've seen the inverse a ton of times. We saw it most recently with the White Sox paying Luis Robert and Yoan Moncada and Eloy Jimenez. And those were bad investments. At the time, I liked them. But in terms of the personalities and their commitment to the work that it takes, and maybe your own infrastructure in terms of leadership and communication, they didn't end up being good investments, right? I mean, Eloy stopped caring. You could argue that Moncada definitely stopped caring early. Luis Robert got hurt and got hurt and got hurt, but also never worked on some of the basic fundamentals, drove you crazy. And maybe some of that is due to the White Sox infrastructure. Anyway, you're paying PCA so he gets calm and teachable. So he acts in a way that lets him become the best version of himself. And you're responsible for that. You're responsible to teach him. You're responsible to cultivate him, to help him, all of that stuff. You're paying him so he's not fearful for the money he might be losing as he battles the inevitable failure of this game and of life. As a young guy, he stays calm and he remains teachable. Teachable moments abound these last 2 weeks. I hope he learns from it. I actually believe that he will. I do believe that he will. That's the point I've been wanting to make. All right, it's a hit and run right here on The Score. Speaks with you, more of your calls at the top of the hour. A Cubs player on something far more important than baseball. Jim Margulis on the White Sox next hour. Team of the Moment next hour. And Patrick Mooney at noon. Keep it right here on The Score.
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4: Hey, that's me. That Cubs lineup I gave you earlier is indeed the lineup. Got confirmation of that during the break. PCA leading off, Nico Hoerner batting two, Michael Busch three, Alex Bregman four, Michael Conforto out in left field. Seiya Suzuki is batting sixth. Then Mo Baller at seven. Carson Kelly down at eight. Pedro Ramirez gets the start at second base and bats ninth. Nico playing shortstop today. Dansby Swanson a day off. Ian Happ a second consecutive day off. This is Matt on the south side who has been waiting patiently. Appreciate it, Matt. Welcome into Hit and Run. How are you?
5: Hey, how you doing?
4: Great.
5: I mean, when are we going to start talking actually about Craig being a major problem? They can't seem to get through these slumps. And like you were saying earlier, you know, asking about what type of personality does Craig have? He doesn't have any personality. He sits there, doesn't seem to do much as far as trying to motivate the team. And when I just heard that Dansby was sitting today, I was actually glad because he's batting, what, 190?
4: Yeah.
5: You know, it's time to try and bring somebody up who at least...
4: Hey, Matt, hang on.
5: Yeah.
4: When you say he's got no personality, you're basing it on the visuals of him in the dugout?
5: Yeah, and his press conferences and things like that.
4: I mean,
5: I know Madden, who I didn't think was a great in-game manager, but at least he did things to shake it up. And I'm not saying I'll have dress up day or whatever, but do something. I mean, maybe sitting Dansby or benching Dansby is a start. Something like that, or, you know, calling somebody out once in a while.
4: Appreciate the call, Matt. I think he is. He benched Happ now 2 days in a row. He's benching Dansby today. He changed up the lineup. He said they're in a funk. I will just tell you this. He's funny. He does have a personality. He's funny. He's slyly funny. And he's incredibly direct. That's the personality, is that he's direct and he's honest and he'll tell you if you suck in private conversation. He won't bury a guy with the media, but there is more personality than what you see in the dugout. Can you accept that?
5: Yeah, I can accept it. I mean,
4: I know that you want more, and I get it. And he does need to do something, and that's what we've been talking about. But we are seeing it a little bit in the lineup. I just want it, whatever he does, I want it to be honest. And I don't know if we'll hear about it. I'd like to hear about it. It'd be fun. But the problem is when you hear about it, then it becomes something like, well, that didn't work. You know, so it's all about the reaction to stuff. It's funny. It reminds me of Rick Renteria. Rick Renteria, apparently... And I learned this when we were in the clubhouse in Camelback with the White Sox. He had music gear set up, and he used to, like, have the guys play music together, even if it was poorly playing music together, or he had them singing. He would do karaoke and have them doing stuff, but he just didn't want it talked about because he didn't want it, you know, then made fun of. And I understand that. Looking back, I understand that. Jim is in Palatine and is now on the score. Hello, Jim. How are you?
6: How you doing, buddy?
4: Good.
6: I have a picture of myself at 5 years old, my birthday, with a Cubs jersey on. So I guess I've been a Cubs fan a long time. I'm going to be 75 this week coming up.
4: Yeah.
6: And loved the Cubs my whole life. My dad played on the Cubs in the early 40s.
4: No.
6: And
4: who's your dad? Who's your dad? What was his name?
6: John Denhoff.
4: Okay.
6: He got the job, he said, right off the street. In those days, he didn't even have an agent. And he played, and he was a catcher. He got injured after a year or so, and he ended up meeting Mom at the Aragon Ballroom, and if it wasn't for his injury, I may not be here.
4: Well, I love that whole story. How do you spell the last name?
6: D-E-N-O-F-F.
4: D-E-N-O-F-F. I don't. So he never got to the bigs, right?
6: No, he was on the Cubs.
4: He was? I don't have him in the player index on Baseball Reference.
6: I got a call from Ernie Banks once, and it was on my tape. In those days, we didn't have voicemail.
4: Yeah.
6: So he just said, "This is Ernie Banks. Baseball, hot dogs, apple pie, and Chevrolet," and he hung up.
4: That's awesome. That's awesome. Look, I don't know if he ever got to the big leagues. I'll try and look it up. I mean, I don't see him on Baseball Reference. I don't want to mess off this guy. I don't want to mess up this guy's lifetime of memories. He's 75, and what if Dad told him he was on the Cubs and he wasn't? I don't want to ruin the family mythology. So I'll just say that maybe there's a mistake on BaseballReference.com. Oh, this is Stephen Elmhurst on the screen. Thank you for the story, though, Jim. I love the idea of them meeting at the Aragon Ballroom because your dad was injured while perhaps in the minor leagues for the Cubs. Hello, Steve. How are you?
1: Yeah, good morning. You know, it's funny. When I called in, you had not yet announced the lineup, and I told Ruben, I said, you know, what I would do, I think, because there's so much swing and miss with Dansby Swanson, and especially with Hap as well, you know, I would have Ramirez at second and shift Nico over to shortstop. He's a very good shortstop, not at the level of Swanson. I think Swanson's the best shortstop in the league, but you know, he just isn't hitting at all, and it's so much swing and miss. And then, you know, Ian Happ, he leads the league in runners left on base. I mean, he's been batting cleanup almost all year, and the guy just strikes out, hits into double play, whatever. You look at his RBI total over his career, he is anything but a clutch hitter. And all the swing and miss in his game is just, it kills so many rallies. You get a couple guys, he came up the other day, a couple days ago, runners loaded the bases, and he comes up and he strikes out. And of course, then Suzuki hit a little pop-up that, you know, wasn't deep enough to score a run, too.
4: Yeah.
1: And he's really fallen off, because you look at last year, Suzuki, oh, my gosh, he led the league in RBI at the All-Star break. He was having a phenomenal year.
4: Mm-hmm.
1: And this year, I don't know what's happening with him, but, you know, he's really fallen off in terms of hitting with runners on base. But I love the lineup for today. And I hope we see the results that I anticipate.
4: Hey, Steve, thanks for the call. It's a longtime score caller right there. Stephen Elmhurst. I remember screening his calls when I was a producer in the 90s, and we put Steve on. Long-time relationships with these people. That's pretty darn cool. Yeah, you know, I'm looking right now, the most at-bats by anybody in baseball with runners in scoring position, okay? Ian Happ has 56 at-bats. He's tied for sixth among all players in baseball with opportunities with runners in scoring position. And he's hitting .143. He has the worst batting average of anybody in the top 25. He and Salvador Perez in Kansas City with a .143 batting average with runners in scoring position with the exact same 56 at-bats. And what's interesting about that is both those guys are respected and valued veterans who have been given a chance to hit in premium spots in the lineup, perhaps without the results. And maybe that ends now with Ian Happ. You know? Good player. He's got a lot of homers this year. Terrific fielder. Great professional. But maybe his time in the middle of a lineup is coming to an end. We'll see what happens when he's brought back by Craig Counsell. Probably tomorrow, maybe later in the week. We will see. Speaks with you here on Hit and Run. Great phone calls, everybody. Next hour, Jim Margulis from Sox Machine at 11:25. Team of the Moment at 11:45. But when we come back, hear from Ian Happ on something far more important than baseball. That's next on The Score.
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4: This hour is brought to you by The Great Escape.
5: This place is special. It always will be. Honestly, I'm sitting here where we used to park, and there used to be a dumpster right here back before they renovated Wrigley. So to see it all come to life like this, like the Ricketts family basically had promised when they bought the team, and to see everything now and be retired and not have as much stress and get to enjoy it more has been so much fun.
4: That's Anthony Rizzo sitting there in Gallagher Way yesterday for Inside the Clubhouse. Bruce Levine and Mark Grody. They're together. Very, very cool that those guys did a remote out there. It's a good idea for Sunday morning, too. Don't you think, Baby T? I think. Send your boy out there on a Sunday morning.
6: Great show yesterday. Great show.
4: Look, I'm not talking about that show. I'm talking about our show.
6: Oh.
4: I'm talking about my show. What the hell, man? No, I'm just kidding. I'm really glad that they were out there. It was really great. And Anthony Rizzo was excellent. Here's a little more from Anthony yesterday about his cancer diagnosis and how it changed him as a young player and a young person.
5: I mean, I love playing baseball. I love sports. I was in high school doing what high school kids do. And then I get drafted. All my friends go to college. I'm getting drafted by the Red Sox. And just on top of the world, right? So I'm playing professional baseball. I'm on my way to be a big leaguer and all this stuff. And then you get hit with cancer. So that's definitely helped my perspective in life. My mom and dad have always raised me to always enjoy the moment and everything I do. And cancer definitely helped with that perspective even more, just enjoying where you are at all times and knowing that, you know, good times are great, but bad times are also great. You just got to learn from them.
4: So it's Anthony Rizzo, just terrific stuff and incredible event. Our boy Danny Parkins, big listener to Hit and Run. You know he's listening right now. Did an incredible job bringing so many people together and making 24 hours of radio magic that we are pleased to be a part of every year. And the Radiothon raised $805,000 to fight cancer. That's incredible in 24 hours of radio here. And who knows what yesterday at Wrigley Field added to the pile. We don't have official details on that yet, but it was great to see Danny out there and to see Crane on the broadcast, see Anthony Rizzo, obviously, during the broadcast. Anthony singing Take Me Out to the Ball Game, along with the young girl, Emma, who was part of the Spiegel and Holmes show right at 2 o'clock during the Radiothon. She was an incredible person to talk to, a softball player who battles cancer at age 12 and vows to get back to the field. Just unbelievable. I donated some money in her honor in hour one, donated money in honor of Lynn Bramer in hour number two, donated money in honor of my sister-in-law, Jennifer Almodovar, who battled and survived her fight with cancer in hour three, and donated money in honor of my mother, who was taken by pancreatic cancer in 1997 in hour number four. So just a great cause and a great thing. During the course of that, we had a chance to talk to Ian Happ, much discussed and derided as a ball player from time to time, but just, I mean, look, and even today, and he's sitting today, but I want you all to hear, in case you didn't, Ian talk about his father, Keith. And Keith was obviously his father, and they had a wonderful relationship. Keith was an agronomist working for the United States Golf Association. And in prepping for Ian Happ, I had found this incredible article on the USGA website about his father, Keith. So that the backdrop as we talked about glioblastoma and Keith Happ with his son and current cub, Ian.
7: He was an amazing man. I mean, just the way that he treated people, the way that he connected, you know, very much my mentality on the field and the way that you see me in the demeanor is very similar to how he was. That's where I learned it. One of the really coolest experiences for me, you know, since he's passed away, you know, he was in the golf business. You said you mentioned USGA.org, yep. United States Golf Association. He was an agronomist in the golf business. And so we lived in Pittsburgh. He would travel around kind of the mid-Atlantic. So Southern New York, PA, West Virginia, Virginia, and a little bit in Ohio. And he had grown up in Ohio. And so he knew all of these superintendents and golf course individuals kind of all over that region. So one of the most special things since I've been in the big leagues is when I get to go and play golf in some of these places, running into people that knew him and will make a point to, that I've never met, that will make a point to come up to me and tell me stories about my dad and tell me the impact that he had on their career or the impact that he had on their life in them knowing him. It's been unbelievably special. I can't tell you the number of times that it's happened and the different places throughout the world and throughout the country that it's happened, but it just speaks to the type of person that he was, his ability to connect and his desire to help people. And, you know, couldn't be more thankful to have him as a father, but also for the life lessons that he taught me.
4: So he was an agronomist. He was in charge of making sure the greens were in good shape. He would have loved the way Wrigley looks these days. It's beautiful right now.
7: Yeah, he was a grass guy. You know, he was he would go to the course. He would tell him, you know, he would be able to identify every tree, every disease on the grass, where you know, where something wasn't right. And actually my brother played baseball at Duquesne in Pittsburgh, a small D1 school. And the field when my brother got there was atrocious. It was horrible. And if you can imagine, like, the foul lines were kind of like curved down, like slopes. And he went in that first fall, brought a laser grader in there, completely revamped their infield, was out there with a hand mower and fixing it all up. And he was very passionate about it and very good at it.
8: Ian, when you think about you being with your dad, and not people talking to you about him, but you and him, what are the things that come to mind?
7: You know, there's so many. I think, you know, one of the first things that pops into my head is just he'd pick me up from school, and especially kind of in the fall, once he traveled a lot in the summer, but in the fall and the early spring, he would pick me up from school, and he would have, you know, those old milk crates, like a green milk crate full of baseballs. And so that's what we kept our baseballs in, was like an old milk crate. And he had baseballs in the back of the car, and I'd always want to go hit or go take ground balls, and we'd go straight to the field, straight to the batting cages. And man, he would wear like 7 windbreakers, and he was like Roger Clemens out there chucking baseballs. Had a great arm. And so there was a little bit of a legend in Mount Lebanon about just how hard he would throw BP. And he would get into a full, you know, full windup, full stride throwing BP. And so just being able to do that with him every day, you know, he was always there, always wanted to do it, you know, never, you know, I always wanted to do it, and he was always there for me. And so, you know, all those days of doing that, being able to, the positivity too, man. I think that was like such an amazing gift that he gave me. It was just like, I would get frustrated. Like, I would get frustrated in practice or in games, get frustrated when I didn't get 4 hits in a game as a young kid. And like, he was the one being positive to me. He was never a dad that was harsh. He was never, why did you do that? Or how could you not get a hit? He was the positive one. And he was the one that encouraged me and, you know, got mad at me when I would get mad at myself, got mad at me when I would be harsh on myself. And he was incredibly positive. And the other thing, it was, you know, pretty incredible. He was this like ultimate sportsman, like this, like sportsmanship, like from a young age, I remember so vividly, like if the other team would make an error, and you know, when you're 8 years old, there's errors everywhere. The other team would make an error, he would say, you know, you don't clap for that. You don't make fun of a kid for not being able to make a play. You support your teammates and celebrate when they do something well. And so just those lessons throughout life, man, they've carried a long way.
4: It's clear that the kind of person he was had an impact on you and the kind of teammate that you are, Ian. And we've heard it from so many. Ian Happ is 12th all-time in home runs as a member of the Cubs. He has more homers as a Cub than Alfonso Soriano and Derek Lee and Andre Dawson. It's unbelievable. Is it true that when you cross the plate, that nod where your head is tilted to the side, is that for your dad? Is that true?
7: Yeah.
4: Yeah. I mean, that's beautiful. Now I see some teammates do it back to you. Every time I see it, I think of your dad. So that's really cool that you do that for him.
7: Yeah. One of the most, you know, I've had a couple of special ones. But one of the most special, my first Father's Day. Sorry.
8: No, take your time. It's okay.
4: It's all right, man.
8: We're here with you.
4: Yeah.
9: All the time you need.
7: Yeah, my first Father's Day at a homer in PNC where I grew up.
4: That's awesome.
7: Yeah, and Riz was on the top step, and you know, the first one to, you know, put his arm around me and give me a hug, and kind of knew the significance of it. So, yeah, there's been a couple good ones, and yeah, every year when I get 20, I just a little, you know, nod and a thank you for the time and the effort and the encouragement that he gave me all those years. So, yeah, sad that I can't share the journey with him, but I feel like he's with me and has given me, you know, incredible life lessons to get to this point.
4: That's Ian Happ on Thursday as part of our Radiothon with some wonderful honesty and vulnerability about his dad. Just beautiful. Really had an impact on me as I heard it, and I wanted to make sure that as many ears as possible, especially baseball ears that think about that guy, watch that guy, and get a chance to know him a bit as a player, also get a chance to know him as a person. So we appreciate his willingness to share. There was some baseball stuff that came out of the Radiothon as well that I want to make sure people heard. First of all, you know, like the backdrop of the whole season is enjoy this year because who knows if there's going to be one next year. So much reporting. I've been a part of it as well on the work stoppage next year. In fact, Tom Ricketts, when he spoke about this coming season in the context of what could happen, gave us a mantra of sorts.
10: Well, my first piece of advice, and one that I'm going to take, is, you know, enjoy the season.
4: So that was supposed to be optimistic, but really comes off as a threat as well. Jeff Passan from ESPN was on with his good friend Danny Parkins overnight during the Radiothon and had this to say about the potential for a work stoppage in 2027.
11: We gonna have a baseball season next year? You want to? Cubs gonna have this All-Star game? You want to break some news for me right now, please?
12: I wish I could. I think so, and my optimism is rooted less in the facts that are in front of us right now, which is that Major League Baseball wants a salary cap and the players are vehemently opposed to it. So you have that conflict right there, and it makes you think, yikes, this is getting a little hairy right here. But baseball's on just such a good run right now, man. Like, it's been an interesting and entertaining season, and that's like even outside of Chicago. Like, the baseball in Chicago this year so far has just been pretty awesome. You know, like, last week of the Cubs notwithstanding. But I think baseball's in such a strong position at this point that any games missed is just catastrophic for the sport. And with the television contract, the national television contract, as well as so many of the local contracts being up after the 2028 season. I just have a hard time thinking that Major League Baseball is going to do something that jeopardizes its enormous payday, and that's what the league is looking at right now. Like, they think that they're going to get paid potentially like NBA-level money, and that would more than triple what they're making right now in national television revenue. So I'd like to think that cooler heads ultimately will prevail and that 2027 and season being played is a reality.
4: That's Jeff Passan talking about what he hopes will be the case. I love that idea of the owners realizing if we lean on this too much, we're going to lose at least 1 year of this TV money, and we can't have that. We'll see. Very, very interesting. Texters getting in about the interview from Ian Happ. Here's one. Man, thanks for the cry while I make ribs and have a beer. You're welcome. You are welcome. Bet those ribs are going to taste better later when you have them because you had the cry. Texter says baseball's the through line between generations. I'm remembering baseball life with my dad, but also my grandfather, who introduced me to a bricklayer of the original Comiskey Park. This Happ interview is the goods. I'm glad it reached some people today, especially if it reached some people that it might not have reached otherwise. All right. Topic shift. Chicago White Sox having a thrilling surprise of a season. Jim Margulis, the proprietor over at Sox Machine, has been one of my favorite people to talk White Sox with for a long, long time. How is he processing this season? Let's find out next on Hit and Run.
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0: Hefty slider bag. Seal it with a slide. One more time now, y'all. Come on.
2: Oh, two.
3: Poke the other way down the left field line, and it's going to get down and roll all the way to the wall. 1-1 scores. Hill comes in. Here's Antonacci. Murakami clears the bases. What a fourth inning for the White Sox.
4: Highlight courtesy of CHSN. 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Thank you to our friend Jim Margulis from SoxMachine.com joining us right now on the Scores Hotline. Jim, welcome to Hit and Run. Thanks for the time. I'm trying to remember, like, I've read you and talked to you since at least, what, 2011, 2012, as a White Sox blogger and contributor? Do I have the timeline right? How far back does it go?
5: Well, that might be when, you know, I got on your radar, but I've been doing it for 20 years now.
4: Man, because that was SB Nation, Southside Sox, back in the day. But what was it before that, if you don't mind dropping the name?
5: It was Sox Machine. So it was Sox Machine.
4: That's
5: first,
4: right.
5: Then I went to Southside Sox, SB Nation, and back to Sox Machine.
4: So 20 years of observing this organization with its ups and downs and its trials and writing thoughtfully about it. I hope you're enjoying the hell out of this surprise early level of flat-out contention. It's really fun. I hope you're enjoying it.
5: I am. You know, you get used to just doing what you can with what the team gives you. And so, you know, we have a process of just figuring out how to make whatever the White Sox are doing, if not entertaining, at least useful to the conversation. But yeah, it has caught me by surprise just how nice it is to write about a team that's actually providing entertainment itself. And you're just more or less reflecting what's entertaining about it and what maybe is sustainable about it. And the readers are having more fun. The listeners are having more fun. And yeah, it definitely has the workload is a lot lighter when the White Sox are doing some of the work and carrying themselves.
4: You know, the broadcasters are having more fun too. I was talking to Len and DJ the other day about just how every game is, it's fun to pay attention to every game and look for the consequences, look for what's sustainable, what's not, et cetera. Like when Sam Antonacci makes two or three mistakes of the mental variety the other day, it's like worth thinking about and discussing and hoping he learns from it because he's just so damn fun at the top of the order. He's among the many fun revelations on this team, isn't he?
5: Yeah, and we've been following him for years, early, you know, 2 years, because it's been a pretty quick rise. But James Fegan and I, when we've been following him in the farm system, you know, we've been making jokes about how intense he is. And then we realize that we're not joking enough, because if you try to paint him as a caricature, as like the most red-ass ball player you've ever seen, and somebody who seeks out every possible edge to try to get that extra 90 feet or to get that extra out, you know, he ends up doing something crazier than you think you would have envisioned. Like, you know, the two Deeks in the World Baseball Classic come to mind as positive examples. His attempt to take third base on a walk, going to second, is maybe an example of him going overboard. But then he gets hit by a pitch in twice in one inning, and that's another positive example. So yeah, when you watch him, you never know exactly what you're going to see. I think against major league competition and major league defenses, you see that the opportunities are smaller, and he has to be a lot more careful about the chances that he does take because minor league defenses are leakier. But you definitely see just the pitch by pitch intensity that most major league ball players don't have.
4: And his teammates love it. Davis Martin the other day said about Sam Antonacci, "Grinder, he's our Cam Scataboo." Now that's hilarious. That's the New York Giants running back who just, you know, he got hurt and it was a bummer, but man, he just lowers his head and just leans in anybody. Davis Martin said, just any way imaginable to get the job done, he's going to get the job done, and everybody knows it. To spearhead that lineup, I couldn't think of anybody better. I love leadoff hitters that give off that vibe. I know it's old school, but my God, I love it. And I feel like it matters to players, if not to results.
5: Well, it's funny, too, with him, with Antonacci, is that he will do things that rubs opponents the wrong way. But the thing is, you can't throw at him because he enjoys it. Like, he doesn't mind getting hit by a pitch, so you're almost doing him a favor by letting him get on base if you throw at him. So that's, I think, what makes him especially compelling.
4: What is the takeaway from Davis Martin's rise to his current level of excellence for you?
5: I think there are two ways to look at it. One is that, you know, it's just the process of years of, you know, improving and iterating and designing and gaining strength. Like, he's added pitches, he's also added velocity, and that combination could be a beautiful thing when he locates it like he is, and he's throwing a lot of strikes, and it's all coming together. I think, you know, maybe when you're looking at, you know, a 2 ERA or sub-2 ERA for a while, that seems like it might be a little unsustainable. And you have to think about, not necessarily like a Shane Smith cautionary tale to where, like, you know, Smith has to go back to the minors. But in terms of, you know, when you're looking at this rotation and what it can offer for the rest of the season, is he a number one starter like he's been pitching, or is he more like a number three starter, which he thought might be, you know, his upper end case entering the season? But I do like that he, you know, he's constantly changing in a way that makes you have to reevaluate him and think, like, is this the same guy he was before, or is he better?
4: Yeah, it's interesting because he throws six pitches at more than 10%. You know, he's got just a wide array, and as you say, the pitch design and everything like that. I feel like he says he's reading swings. And kind of doing it sort of on his own. Like, I don't, as much as I want to credit Brian Bannister for some things happening internally and developmentally, I'm not sure that's part of the Davis Martin story necessarily.
5: Yeah, probably not. It seems like he's got his own lab that he goes to in the off season. Actually, former White Sox pitcher Lane Ramsey is in charge of it. I think he's got his own program. I think, you know, when it comes to a guy like Bannister or the White Sox pitching apparatus overall, part of it is knowing, you know, not when to intervene or when to stay away or know when something's working. So for a lot of guys who go to their own camps, they probably check in, see what they're doing, see how their pitches are moving, see what their mechanics look like. But in the case of Martin, especially since he's come back from Tommy John surgery and has looked slightly different or, you know, slightly better with each passing year, you probably just, you know, if it's not broke, don't fix it.
4: What is the appropriate way to think about the roster, in your opinion, at this time? Like, whether it's a starter like Eric Fetty, who got lit up yesterday, especially after the Sox came back and tied it, whether it's bullpen pieces, whether...
5: Better with each passing year, you probably just, you know, if it's not broke, don't fix it.
4: What is the appropriate way to think about the roster, in your opinion, at this time? Like, whether it's a starter like Eric Fetty, who got lit up yesterday, especially after the Sox came back and tied it,

0: speed doesn't go away. They're lifting the ball with more authority, so it seems like the White Sox have really made some strides with training hitters. The fact that, we're talking about Antonacci coming to the majors and looking fine, like a pretty seamless transition in terms of his plate approach, lends some credence to the idea that the White Sox have found a way to train hitters in a way that they couldn't before. So that's really encouraging. I think, there are some flaws with this lineup, or at least, a lot of their power is concentrated in their 2-3-4 hitters. So in the case of like Miguel Vargas getting hit on the hand, that was pretty scary in terms of seeing a lot of their lineup balance flash before your eyes, and it looks like he's okay, but that's, one pitch can change the complexion of this lineup considerably because they don't have a lot in the wings in Charlotte's ready to step in. So they kind of have to dance with who they brought, and I think that'll work for a while. It's just they might not be well-positioned to absorb a setback. So I think, when it comes to adding to this team, probably wait to the draft in July, a few weeks before the trade deadline, and see if it's worth adding to. Typically, in the last few years, huge prospects haven't moved at the deadline. It's been more just patches and incremental improvements, and I think the White Sox have enough to make those kind of moves. But people have asked about should they jump the trade market, and I think, well, James Shields, that was jumping the trade market then when the roster just wasn't good enough, and the White Sox should have been trying to prop it up in June. And so I'm kind of more of that mindset right now, to where one more pitching injury or one blow to their middle of the order, and this team might look considerably weaker.
1: So if they were to DFA Eric Fetty, let's say, since a host brought that up on this show mere hours ago, what are the options right now? Is it limited to Charlotte? I know that's where the best prospects are, and McDougal's hurt, and other guys are hurt. What are the options realistically?
0: Yeah, it's not great. That's the one thing giving me pause about the White Sox moving on from Freddie right now, is that even if they do, it would still require either, a complete coin toss on the fifth day, trying to figure out what you're going to get from a Jonathan Cannon or a Duncan Davitt, or it's going to be trying to stitch together either a bullpen day or an opener, which they just tried with Freddie, but those are really the options right now. It's not great. Perhaps they try to find another Adrian Hauser like they did last year, and looking at players who have opt-outs or who are looking great in AAA and trying to trade for them, swing a small deal. But based on what they have on hand right now, that's one of those things giving me a little bit of reluctance to say that the White Sox should be adding, because, Noah Schultz was their big play, and he's doing okay, but they've used that, and Hagen Smith hasn't really taking the next step, and like you said, McDougal got hurt. So Mason Adams is on the way back from Tommy John surgery, but the other Tommy John guys, Kai Bush and Drew Thorpe, they've had unrelated setbacks. Thorpe had an appendectomy, Bush has had some shoulder issues, so they're not ready yet to enter the conversation. So it would be, if they try to cut Fetty or move in the bullpen, there's nobody ready to step up in a way that gives you confidence.
1: I see that James Fegan wrote, I believe, just 3 days ago about David Sandlin, who is he was the main guy that the Sox got from Boston, kind of along with Jordan Hicks. And Sandlin is a big arm, but I don't know if he's ready to go four innings or even five innings at this point.
0: Yeah, no, he's worth mentioning. I'm glad you brought him up. Yeah, he had a good start his last time out, but it's been like his best one and his only one. The control has been missing, and he had a couple injury issues in the spring. So you don't want to rush him or take him out of his ramp-up program because there's an emergency up top. But if he has a couple starts like he had the last time out to where he builds some momentum, then he would probably be your best case scenario.
1: All right. So Jim Margulis from Sox Machine is with us. I brought this up on the afternoon show a couple weeks ago. Would you rather that Justin Ishbia inject cash into the organization for a Murakami extension or just simply a traject machine at AAA so Braden Montgomery can use one?
0: As much as I would like to say Murakami, it's just like, I guess traject would be cool. I think with Murakami, the extension is, the profile is just so extreme that it's hard to know, how well it'll age. So I don't want to throw, douse him with cold water or anything like that. But I think if I'm Ishbia, or if the White Sox are really

0: considering a transition, I do wonder, you know, should Murakami, should his profile hold up for the remainder of his White Sox contract? Like, more teams will be interested in paying for him, but I think he's limited to the extent that, like, it might look like a Kyle Schwarber deal, to where, you know, you're not going to get, like, the 8-, 9-, 10-year contract. It's going to be teams who are going to be looking for a first baseman DH, and those there aren't many teams willing to pay that much for that long of a commitment for those positions. So as much as you might say that you're saving some money by signing to extension now, I don't know if the top-end contract's going to be all that much to where, like, if, you know, Ishbia is able to flex some financial might as the team goes from being Jerry Reinsdorf's investment to his, then, you know, it might be worth waiting the entire 2 years to see what he looks like at the end of it after all adjustments are made, see what the projection model will say for how he's going to age for the next, you know, 3, 4, 5 years, and then see what the competition is for that.
1: Boy, you know, I brought it up in a jocular way, but you did an excellent job of answering the question in all of the ways. And it's interesting to think about Murakami like that, because you're right. People don't pay that profile unless you're Pete Alonso and you've done it for 6 years in a row. You know, it's like it's sort of undeniable at that point. But let me ask the broader question, which interests me. How are you thinking about that eventual transition in terms of having hope or not in this particular rebuild doing the right things? We've seen rebuilds get to a really good spot before and not put the final finishing touches on it. And I know that there are I understand when people are skeptical about this one going the right way, but that guy's involved now. So maybe it will.
0: Yeah, it's an X factor, and you're already seeing it just the way the White Sox, or the way he's going about trying to build a new stadium by actually doing some things himself, which is different from, you know, the Jerry Reinsdorf kind of dangling Nashville. And given that I live in Nashville, I'm very happy to see Ishbia buying land in Chicago to kind of put those rumors to rest, because, I didn't buy him for a second. It was just running the 80s playbook all over again.
1: Yeah.
0: But, you know, seeing him, I guess that's the one capacity, given that he doesn't have controlling interest in the White Sox. He does have controlling interest over his own money and buying land. And you see him doing that right now with trying to move in on the Amtrak site in the South Loop plot. So you're already seeing some signs of proactivity and looking at the White Sox of, like, a case where if you spend money, they'll make you more, which you hope would carry over to when it's his turn to be the person in charge of the purse strings for the major league product. But that's, I think, what's given me optimism right now, and that things will be running differently once he takes over.
1: Last thing for you, Jim, and appreciate the time and the conversation. If Braden Montgomery is up later on in the year and Kyle Teal is healthy and playing later on in the year, those two, along with Chase Meidroth, will be three pieces of a crochet trade playing for a team that's actually trying to do something 2 years later. That'll be kind of an amazing return, actually, for Garrett Crochet. And I wonder if that's the case, if it leads to any sort of reassessment of Chris Getz overall, or at least of that trade. Because right now, it might end up looking amazing in a couple of months even.
0: Yeah, and Wickelman Gonzalez looked good for a bullpen spot before I think he hurt his back. So, you know, they've been 4-for-4 in times in terms of, like, Gonzalez being a perfectly good third or fourth piece of a trade, providing some potential, you know, usefulness in the bullpen. But I think that trade was, you know, I think a lot of evaluators, independent of the White Sox or independent of Chicago, thought, like, it was a fine trade. It was just a matter of, like, you know, the area of Edgar Carroll. I think that was the kind of the big idea there of, like, reservations about getting carried away with excitement about the White Sox side of the deal. But seeing the way Carroll is kind of hitting a ceiling right now, it does give some insight in terms of why they pursued Teal and maybe the greater athleticism behind the plate. I think probably the biggest two marks against Getz have been the Dylan Cease trade, which does seem like the market was mistimed, and, you know, maybe dealing a guy in spring after a team gets a look at what they have to deal might not be the best idea. Like, if the Padres saw Thorpe early on in spring, or Iriarte and thought, oh, we can do without him. You know, that might not be what you want to do when trading somebody like Dylan Cease. And that return has been disappointing. But, I mean, like the Eric Fetty trade, like that looks better now that Vargas is hitting. So I think, you know, the Cease and Fetty trades were the deals that made you think maybe he's in over his head. Cease might not, you might not get that value back, and they might have to eat that one. But given the way Vargas has turned around, given the way this Red Sox trade package looks, you know, I think you probably reevaluate and say he's been fine. And you look at the changes they've made to their development, and you know, you're seeing some strides there. And yeah, you have to have qualms with the hiring process that led to Getz because they didn't interview anybody else. But I think he certainly had ideas and had contacts outside of the White Sox to help bring some people in who could maybe realize those ideas for improving the infrastructure. And the White Sox are seeing some gains so far.
1: Good stuff. Jim, thanks so much, man. This was fun. I'm glad you're enjoying it, and keep it rolling at Sox Machine.
0: Thank you very much. It's always a pleasure.
1: All right, buddy. Thank you. That's Jim Margulis, the managing editor at SoxMachine.com. They're interesting. And that guy has been interested in uninteresting big league clubs as necessary for years. And I'm glad he's enjoying a legit interesting one. It's Matt Spiegelier with you. This is Hit and Run on the Score. Patrick Mooney from The Athletic will join us at the top of the hour. When we come back, though, it's time for Team of the Moment. Who is the team of the moment? It's not always the hottest team. To me, it's the most interesting team. It's the team I can't stop discussing, dissecting. And finally, I throw up my hands with this one. We'll do it next on Hit and Run on the Score.
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19: He's ahead in the count. Pitch. Swing and a shot. Hammer toward right there.

years in the making. Brian Torres has been waiting for this moment his entire professional life. And he gets to the Cardinal faithful here at Great American Ball.

I throw up my hands. I give in. The St. Louis Cardinals are the team of the moment. I know they're only 5-5 in their last 10, and they lost the second of the doubleheader games yesterday. I know it. But when that dude homers in his debut, it cements what has been their power move into our baseball consciousness. Right now, they are a wild card team, are the Cardinals. They are ahead of the Chicago Cubs, in fact, in both the division and the wild card standings, the Cardinals would be in. It's the day before Memorial Day. I have to take them seriously, and I'm not happy about it. Chaim Bloom, the executive who took over after John Mozeliak, and they had that weird crossover year, he got rid of a lot of

0: dead weight off that roster. Nolan Arenado, Wilson Contreras. Plus, he got rid of some good players who didn't fit the timeline, like Sonny Gray, Ryan Helsley, Brendan Donovan. Right now, the Cardinals are young and athletic. They have the second youngest starting group of position players in the league. Nobody's older than 27. Only the Nationals are younger, okay? And they got some really good players. Jordan Walker is having a breakout year with the power, and his bat speed and hard contact rate really make it seem like this is going to stick. Ivan Herrera has been really good with a lot of potential for a while. He's having a great year as an offensive catcher. The kid J.J. Weatherholt at second has a .357 on-base percentage with speed and power. He's the seventh overall pick from 2024. He's got shortstop caliber range at second base. And I got to say that him, Mason Winn at second, or short, and Victor Rojas in center field, they might be the second best up-the-middle defensive trio in MLB. Yes, behind Nico and Dansby and PCA. They're very young, they're athletic, and they are seemingly arriving together a little bit offensively. The pitching is also young. I don't really believe in the pitching very much, and that's part of why I've been hesitant. The pitchers are the fourth youngest group in all of baseball, but they're 20th in ERA, 21st in bullpen ERA. They don't strike guys out. They're dead last in team strikeout rate. Okay, so I wonder if that's really sustainable. But Michael McGreevy, who was a first-round pick in 2021, has great command and really good results so far. And then they just got a bunch of dudes in the rotation. Like, or they're figuring it out. I don't know if they're any good long-term. Andre Pallant, Matthew Liberatore, they got from Tampa Bay. Who else? Dustin May, the former Dodgers in there, but he's got an ERA of 5. They've been healthy. They got a bunch of dudes who have made at least 10 starts. They got 7 guys in the bullpen who have started at least 23 games. 7 guys who have been present for most of the season. So, like, all of that is going on. And they have a tarps off craze, a shirtless fandom craze that has taken off around the league, and it begins with them. It actually begins with the Stephen F. Austin Club baseball team that went to a game last Friday, a week ago Friday, at Busch, and they all took their shirts off together. And the Cardinals had a walk-off win, and after the game, Oliver Marmol said, whoever started that in right field, I'll do whatever I need to do to make sure they come to every game, because that was awesome. And Marmol invited them back and has basically incited fans to do the shirtless thing. And the Cardinals have had a wide array of shirtless males at their games. And some of the players got into it in the locker room or the clubhouse afterwards. And now the shirtless fandom craze is all over the league. It's happening everywhere. And in fact, so the Cardinals are the team of the moment because they started this ridiculous thing. This is from an Instagram post the other night. It's happening in Anaheim. The dispassionate, who gives a crap, Anaheim Angels fans were shirtless the other night. This woman posted about her husband being part of the mix.
1: This shirtless towel waving thing is hilarious. So I'm going to see if I can try to film it and find my husband.
0: Sell the team.

That's Anaheim with shirtless fans going crazy. I'm telling you, it's coming to the South Side this week. Remember, you heard it here. When you see a batch of shirtless male fans waving their shirts and cheering, going as high as they can, perhaps, into the bleachers out in foul territory in right field. I mean, it's going to happen. And we have the Cardinals and Oliver Marmol.

0: 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I can ignore them no more. They are the team of the moment here on Hit and Run. 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Patrick Mooney from The Athletic joins us next. Keep it here on The Score.
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20: Here's the bunt by the leadoff batter, Salazar, and a backhand play by Horner. What a play by Nico. I don't know if I've ever seen that play before. A bunt toward the second baseman. He came in, barehanded the ball, and then a backhanded pass to Bush at first. Have you ever seen that run?
21: I think he throws this ball through his legs. He does. Now, I do believe we were just talking about a 9-time Gold Glover. I think Rhino would be proud of that play. I don't know if you could do that any better than what Nico just did.
22: He's smiling. He is smiling. That's something.
20: What a piece of improvisation. There's no way you plan out a play like that, Ron. There's a liner in the left right there to make the catch. It's Cole, and the ball game is over. And the Astros have made it 2 in a row over the Chicago Cubs. The Cubs' losing streak extends to 7 consecutive losses.
0: A highlight and a low light, courtesy of The Score. This afternoon, the Cubs take on the Astros at Wrigley Field. 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Then Pat and Ron have the call at 1:20 and crystal clear FM quality on 104.3 The Score and the Northwestern Medicine Cubs Radio Network. That was fun, and then it really wasn't at all. Let's talk about the Cubs and what's happening with them with our friend Patrick Mooney from The Athletic. You have been reading him, seeing him, listening to him talk Cubs for a good long while in this market. And now the stuff of The Athletic is always well-sourced and interesting and thoughtful. And he joins me right now here on Hit and Run. Hey, Patrick, how are you?
23: I'm good, Matt. Thanks for having me on. I'm not sure how the acoustics are. I'm getting a lot of Wrigley organ in the background, but hopefully that adds to the ambiance of this interview.
0: Yeah, no, we're good. It sounds really good, and I don't know if it's Josh Langhoff or John Benedek working today, but I could reach out and tell them to be quiet if we need to.
23: We're good. We're good.
0: Okay. All right, good. Cubs are not good. Boy, whew, goodness. 7 losses in a row, 2-11 in the last 13. And we could look at all the situational stuff, but I think it's more interesting, and you wrote it well on The Athletic, that is there a bigger shakeup waiting to happen? We saw the lineup yesterday, and we see the lineup today. PCA again at leadoff today. Nico Horner not in the four hole today, but I think he's hitting second. And then you've got Bush third, Bregman four. You've got Pedro Ramirez, the first career start at 9. Ian Happ sits, Dansby Swanson sits. Does this constitute any of the bigger shakeup you were referring to in your article, or not quite?
23: I think this is Craig Counsell and his staff sort of throwing stuff against the wall to see what sticks. Obviously, Dansby Swanson getting a day off is unusual. It's noteworthy. It is giving him a mental break. Ian Happ kind of got the 2-day reset here, that yesterday was a total day off. The council told him, like, don't even pick up a bat. I think today he will do some preparation and, you know, is expected to be in Monday's lineup in Pittsburgh. I just think it's more of kind of the gravity of seasons that, you know, if this, you know, does not turn around, the Cubs will have to think, get more creative with some of their solutions, especially when, you know, no one expects any like big trades happening in May or June, or maybe not even until mid to late July. And I think it's a reflection of the Cubs have built a better bench. Some of these prospects are a year older, a little more major league ready, at least to an extent. And that, you know, Council has options in a way that I think he didn't last year. And now he's not someone to overreact and start kind of ripping up the lineup card and doing something totally different. But these are interesting developments on the north side.
0: Yeah, they really are. You know, I got to admit, part of me always celebrates when I see a numbers-based, kind of classically dispassionate guy like Council, you know, eventually say, well, we're in a funk, which can't be quantified, and throw stuff at the wall because these are humans, you know? It's like,
23: no doubt.
0: And so, like, do we have confirmation, by the way, Nico Horner with the high socks, is that trying to change the mojo as well, you know? There's stuff.
23: I cannot confirm that. I did see him. He was speaking with Pedro Ramirez in the clubhouse by his locker, kind of going over a couple of things. You know, Nico,
0: it's cool,
23: very well, how he rolls, and kind of, you know, Pedro has been made a great impression on a lot of people in the organization and is known as a very cerebral, observant player. So I would not anticipate any like major issues there, but it was like a cool kind of quiet, quick moment in the clubhouse this morning. I don't know about the fashion statements, though.
0: Yeah, no, I appreciate the reporting on the moment. You know, you in your lead graph today, or I guess yesterday, you wrote about when things are going wrong, is about Craig Council. Mm-hmm. He can project a kind of detachment. Oh yes. Mm-hmm. And boy, callers today, and of course social media, like, he needs to do something. He needs to go crazy. He needs to be himself, but he does need to do something. You know, it's like, because these are humans. I wonder, there are other personalities on that staff. If somebody's angry, would they show it in that coaching staff? If they thought it was effective, would they feel free to show it? I wonder.
23: Is this a Pat Murphy question disguised as a Craig Council question?
0: No. It's actually a Ryan Flaherty question. Like, you know, like, is somebody the bad cop if they decided that they wanted to express that, is the question.
23: No, it's an interesting thought. I feel like part of why I wrote that was, you know, this is year three of Council. It seems like every time the Cubs hit a bad stretch, it's this, are they flat? Is Craig too unemotional? I think in general, I would look at it like the players in the clubhouse, the coaches he works with, the front office that he collaborates with, all appreciate his patience, his perspective. His resume sort of speaks for itself in terms of getting teams to play well over a long period of time and sort of be in a position in September to kind of be sort of peaking. I know, you know, the Cubs have not quite had that Brewers type of run, like when they overtook the Cubs kind of in the last years of the would-be dynasty at Wrigley Field. But, like, look, I don't get any sort of sense that Craig is feeling the heat as much as he's someone who cares about this, is talking to his players and his coaches all the time, is looking for solutions. And yeah, you're right, Matt, that this is just kind of like throwing his hands up and saying, like, yeah, I didn't put a whole lot of thought into this other than we need to shake things up and see what happens. It's one day and then there'll be a new lineup the next day.
0: Yeah, it's interesting, Patrick. I wonder if, you know, I mean, Ian Happ has 56 at-bats with runners in scoring position and is hitting .143. Of the top 25 players in baseball with that, you know, of the most at-bats with runners in scoring position, he and Sal Perez are hitting the worst. And the correlation there might be trusted veterans still being given the opportunities. And so you wonder if the opportunities would diminish by being moved down in the lineup. I wonder how Ian would feel when he comes back if he's hitting seventh or eighth.
23: Well, Ian's an employee, so I think he would have to roll with it. And I think he understands the nature of a season as well as anyone. He's the longest tenured player on the club. And when you look up at the end of the year, his numbers are almost always in the exact same place. Obviously, there were some fits and starts there at the beginning of his career, but basically since the sell-off at the 21 deadline, he's really taken advantage of that opportunity. And in a lot of ways, he goes about a season the same way that Craig Counsell does, that Ian is very unemotional and process-oriented. And that detachment, I think, is the reason why sometimes Cubs fans don't always connect with him, but it's also why players like DeCro Armstrong go to him for advice on how to play the outfield in Wrigley Field and deal with some of those quirks, and you know why he is such great friends with Nico Horner, because they look at the game in the same way in a lot of regards. And so, look, all these things are temporary fixes. I think the Cubs were not as good as they were when they were ripping off 10-game winning streaks, and they're probably not as bad as they are right now, but it is not a good product. I mean, you could hear it in the fans booing at Wrigley Field. I mean, the Astros are not a very good team, and they've shut them down. And then the Brewers coming to town and winning the way they did just really kind of embarrasses the Cubs on a lot of different levels, and frustrates fans who wonder why this keeps happening.
0: Yeah, it's interesting. I think the series in Atlanta showed just how more armed the Braves are, especially in the bullpen. And like, boy, that's a better team. Then you get the White Sox thing. Like, wait a minute, are the White Sox as good as us? Even though it's a small sample, but still it has that feeling. And then the Brewers, like you said, like embarrassing them. Like I'd be struggling for confidence too, Patrick.
23: Yeah, and I actually think like the pitching staff is a bigger concern. I know I'm not going to write about the lineup again today, and it's the obvious appropriate topic of conversation, but kind of zooming out, this position player group is filled with first round picks, guys with 9-figure contracts, players who were top 100 prospects in the industry, guys who got 7-figure bonuses as amateurs. Like, there's pedigree there. There are options there if things don't turn around. I think watching this pitching staff, they've done a really admirable job of keeping it together. But it, like, what happens when the next injury drops, and I think pitching is ultimately what gets you to October. And like we're saying, there's not a like rush to the trade deadline yet. So like, they're going to have guys get healthy and stabilize some things on the pitching side, starting with Shota Imanaga this afternoon.
0: So, Patrick, one more thing on the Cubs before I ask you something else. So two more things. But here's the last thing on the Cubs. They are 30th in velocity as a pitching staff with in fastballs. Marquis ran the stat yesterday. And they're no higher. They have finished no higher than 26th in velocity since 2018. So they were dead last as a staff every year from 21 to 24, no higher than 26th since 2018. Is that an indication of philosophy or development or free agent dollars? Like, what is that an indication of to you as you hear that?
23: Yeah, all of the above. You kind of started to answer the question there, I think, of those type of aces cost a ton of money on the free agent market, and the Cubs have largely avoided that area of free agency. You have to develop it from within, and for a long time now, the Cubs have made some gains, no doubt, and their pitching at the major league level has been pretty good, so I'm not diminishing that, but the Cubs are not really known as that sort of pitching factory, and, you know, what the Cubs do well is not necessarily reflected in velocity. If they have pitchers who are intelligent, they throw strikes, they can follow a game plan, they have awesome defenders behind them at almost every position. So I think that is an issue. Like, that's why they went out and got Edward Cabrera, who has been, okay. Hasn't really taken that next step yet. And, Craig's indicated today that, assuming no setbacks, they will slot him into the Pittsburgh series. That the blister at the moment is a relatively minor concern. And they took a shot on Hunter Harvey. He had kind of that velo profile, but he's also been very injury prone. And, the pitchers who throw that hard usually break down faster. I think that's kind of where the Cubs are at right now.
0: Patrick Mooney from The Athletic. I get a chance to ask this every once in a while, so I'm going to ask for your baseball bona fides. I did it for every guest for a while, so I want to channel young baseball fan Patrick, okay?
23: Okay.
0: Who is one of your most favorite players in the game, and why?
23: My favorite team was the 1986 Mets. That was kind of the...
0: Bastard.
23: My first memories of baseball. I had no idea kind of the extent to which those 1986 Mets rolled, but that still holds up. And then kind of like a lot of kids in that era, just Ken Griffey Jr. Obviously he was the man.
0: Oh man, that's amazing. A 16-year-old Matt Spiegel would fight you in 86. Red Sox fan that I was. What's the best game you ever had a chance to see in person, sitting in the stands?
23: That's a good question. The first part of your question, obviously, I have to say Game 7 of the 2016 World Series, but I was sitting probably next to Barry Rosner or around Barry Rosner.
0: Which makes everything less fun, to be clear.
23: I can be honest, I don't have a particular game as much as I remember my parents during the summers would get out the old Sunday New York Times, and they would have like the entire kind of like MLB schedule printed out. That's how old I am. And we would try and do trips growing up in the Northeast of where we could drive to places and kind of knock off some stadiums. So going to Fenway, going to Camden Yards, places like that are more the experience more than any individual game.
0: That's awesome. That's awesome. And then what's one thing you would change if you were commissioner? Is there anything you would change that comes to mind?
23: I would probably mandate more day games on getaway days. I would obviously look at this from a very selfish lens. So whatever I could do to make my travel plans easier, that's kind of my first thought on that. Obviously, big fan of the pitch clock and things like that to speed up the pace of play. So I would give Rob Manfred a thumbs up for that one.
0: There you go. All right, Patrick Mooney, thanks, man. Thanks for doing this. Appreciate it.
23: You got it, Matt. Take care.
0: All right, you too. It's Patrick Mooney from The Athletic right there on 104.3 The Score. It is Spiegs here with you. One more segment to go. If you want to hop in, we've got a couple of minutes at 312-644-6767. 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We'll also hear from Craig Counsell when we come back right here on The Score.
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0: Welcome back in on Hit and Run. Going to play some Craig Counsell for you in just a couple of minutes from pregame. But first, this bit of breaking news, and breaking news on The Score is sponsored by IDOT. Speeding in a work zone is a no-win. Mind the signs, avoid the fines. The Chicago Cubs have placed Edward Cabrera onto the 15-day injured list with a right middle finger blister that is retroactive to the 21st of May, the day after he left that game with a blister the other night. And in a corresponding move, the Cubs recalled left-handed pitcher Jordan Wicks from AAA Iowa. So there is the next injury to the pitching staff. It is not an arm. It is a blister. But it is not something that Edward Cabrera can just pitch through. Craig Counsell did say in pregame that Cabrera had pitched today, had thrown a bullpen, and that they'd gotten a report. And now here's the move. So, all right, Jordan Wicks, what do you got? 26 years old, the former first-round draft pick from several years ago, very promising start to his big league career, and then it's been bad and injured since. He was at AAA Iowa and was 0-2 with a 4.44 ERA and 7 starts with Iowa, and that included a .282 opponent batting average. That's high. Folks, that's high. But his last three games, he has only allowed one run with 12 strikeouts. The four games before that, he was much worse. So maybe Jordan Wicks has found a little something again. He's got a really good changeup. Just the fastball and the changeup as a pair looked like it was going to be enough to really give him a chance to be an effective big league pitcher when he got up there. And then things have not been real smooth for a couple of years now for Jordan Wicks. But let's see. I think he'll get a chance, probably in a start, probably against the Pirates. We'll see. Jordan Wicks called up from Iowa. Edward Cabrera to the injured list. Before we hear from Craig, let's go to the phone lines. This is Marty in Indiana on 104.3 The Score. What's up, Marty?
14: How you doing, buddy? I think I'm a first-time caller, but I just woke up, turned the radio on, and that man you were just talking to, he's a hack because I'm a diehard Red Sox fan. And when he mentioned the Mets, I could hear you say bastard.
0: He's not a hack. He's an excellent writer. We can't fault him for his youth and fandom for being a fan of one of the most loathsome teams that ever won a World Series, and they hurt the Red Sox heart in 1986, Marty. It sucked.
14: Mm-hmm. I've been a diehard fan since 72, so I'm 63, and we forgave Bill Buckner many years ago, but I just called in last week because I think his name is Josh on Westwood. He had a hell of a Mookie Wilson story, but that'd be for another time. But that's twice in a week, the Mets and Mook, he didn't mention, Matt didn't mention, or the man didn't mention Mookie Wilson's name. But
0: no, he didn't.
14: Though,
0: still those 86. So, I mean, that's like those 86 Mets. Thanks for the call, Marty. Yeah, it boils my young blood. Jeff Perlman wrote a great book about the 1986 called The Bad Guys Won. The Bad Guys Won. That's perfect. a season of brawling, boozing, bimbo chasing, and championship baseball. It hurt my little heart. Thank you for the call, Marty. Appreciate it. But Patrick Mooney's not a hack. He's a good man. All right, let's listen to Craig Counsell from before the game today. Tyler Ferengul threw this in there for us before we get out of here. This is Craig on the slumping Cubs, on Pedro Ramirez, and more from pregame today.
3: How are you at dealing with slumps, you know, prolonged?
15: I think it's what's really unique about him is that, like, you know you're going to go through them, right? But every time is like you get in it, you're like, how did I get here and how do I get out? Like, it almost, the past one doesn't almost inform the next

0: The other guy has something to say about it. So I think, you know, but the experience of it, I think, is good in the sense that, like, you know, you get out of it. It changes and you figure it out. And I think that's always the positive from it, and that's the positive you take from it.
1: Do you have to be able to kind of be good at the struggles to just to last as a player in the big leagues? Is it necessary?
0: Yeah, absolutely. I mean, it happens to everybody, so yes. Yeah. Yeah, you have to understand them, and you're going to go through them. It's going to happen. And that's what teaches you a lot. Teaches you about yourself, teaches you how to act, how to play, how to prepare. Teaches you a lot.
2: What do you remember about your first start?
0: I don't remember a lot. I mean, that's kind of the point of it, right? Like, I remember who it was against. But of the day, like, I mean, I couldn't tell you a ton about the day. I remember, like, one thing about the day, and that's about it.
3: For Hap, yesterday was just a mental break. Today, how the lineup again, is it still something that...
0: Yeah, I mean, he'll be back in there tomorrow. But I thought 2 days, you know, is best for Ian right here. Yesterday I told him don't pick up a bat. Today he'll go to work a little bit today, and then he'll be back in there tomorrow.
4: Sometimes the last outing was a little bit shaky. So what do you expect from him today? And also, what's going to key for him to be consistent?
0: Yeah, I mean, I think. Yeah, he didn't have, like, probably command as well as we've seen all year, really. I think today, I think split finger's a big pitch for him today. Maybe the split probably, sometimes when he doesn't have command, I feel like it's the split finger a little bit that he's not maybe trusting as much, because it's a hard pitch to throw. I mean, he makes it, that's the thing about Schultz, he makes the split finger look like a really easy pitch. And that's why he's so good. It's a difficult pitch. It's a difficult, historically a very difficult pitch to throw for strikes, to command. And Schilder's greatness is really around being able to command a pitch that most pitchers can't. So that's always, I think, always something to watch for Schilder.
5: That's Craig Counsell pregame last bit there on Shota Imanaga and his ability to command the split-fingered fastball. He also talked about his first start, because it's Pedro Ramirez's first start in the big leagues. He had a terrific spring. He was one of the talks of spring training out there in Mesa, and he will play second base for the Cubs and bat ninth today. You also heard Craig talk about Ian Happ yesterday, a full day off for Ian Happ. And then today he will go to work a little bit and probably be available to pinch hit if a moment comes up. Shota Imanaga pitching for the Cubs, and Peter Lambert pitching for the Astros, the former reliever who's had a decent year as a starter for the injury-ravaged Houston Astros. Cubs lineup once again, PCA, Nico Horner, Michael Bush, Alex Bregman, Michael Conforto in left, Seiya Suzuki, Moises Ballesteros, Carson Kelly, and Pedro Ramirez. Well, your answer on the way to the radio show, Ruben Spiegel, your answer about a day off is what you need. Or actually, you said days off. You said if you were not doing well, what would help you was days off, correct?
6: Yeah,
5: days off.
6: Well, I mean, I did say days off, but I mean, like, in general, days off.
5: Well,
6: so, like,
5: yeah. Gotcha. So now, but Ian Happ's getting 2 days off.
6: Yeah. Really?
5: Yeah. So we got one, and now we got another. So maybe Craig Counsell listening to you.
6: I see.
5: There you go. So, well done. Thank you to Ruben Spiegel for the fine job as the associate producer today. Thank you to Baby T Tyler Ferengul for his fine job. Tyler, how did it go having a call screener in there, be it a 14-year-old?
7: Oh, Ruben did a great job.
5: He did.
7: He did a great job.
5: That's good
7: news. And he even learned a life lesson earlier, too. So
5: tell people, what was the life lesson?
7: Well, there was a way where
5: you have to,
7: I just dumped myself.
5: You have to dump yourself.
7: Without being overly mean. Yeah. How about that?
5: That's better.

0: Baby T just used the dump button on himself. That is a new one where I've never thought I'd have to say or do before.
1: Amazing. Amazing. Yes. A caller was being one of those. And then Rue wanted to do it back. But no, this is where we learn some valuable life lessons in such regard. We learn tact. Just incredible.
0: What and what not to say on the radio 101. Yeah,
1: right.
0: I need to take my own advice.
1: Yes, yes, you do. Great job, though, today, man. Appreciate you. Appreciate you all. Appreciate you callers, listeners, texters. Thank you so much for your excellent involvement in the radio show. Thanks to Jim Margulis of Sox Machine. He was terrific today in the 11 o'clock hour. And Patrick Mooney from The Athletic. Hope you enjoyed the show. Tomorrow's Memorial Day. No Spiegel and Olms tomorrow. Means a day off for many people. Cubs will start that series in Pittsburgh and pregames early in the noon hour. In fact, tomorrow. But Zach Zabin will tell you all about that. Zach is coming up next along with Pat and Ron for Cubs baseball here on The Score. Have a wonderful and safe Memorial Day weekend. Thank you to all of those who served and perished and all those families who lost loved ones in our wars. I hope those numbers greatly reduce quickly and with consistency in the future. 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

0: 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And now your host, Zach Zaidman.
1: Cubs looking to avoid a sweep and finish the homestand with a win. Hi, everyone. A pleasant good afternoon to you from beautiful Wrigley Field. I'm Zach Zaidman. It's the finale of a three-game set between the Cubs and Houston Astros. Coming up, we'll hear from both Colin Ray and Craig Counsell. 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We're joined now by Ron Coomer and Coombs. Cubs have dropped seven straight, in large part because of a team-wide offensive slump.
2: Yeah, it's been one of those things. As good as the Cubs were a month ago, you know, two-out hits, big rallies. Anytime a mistake was made defensively by the opposing team or even a walk, you know, they would explode and it would be a two- or three-run inning. You know, and right now they're in that stretch where it's the opposite. You can't get the two-out hit. You're not getting the big swing of the bat. And, you know, and it's frustrating. And the other thing about that, too, Z, is, you know, for fans, when you watch a team that's not hitting, and this has been as long as I've been in a game, and that's, you know, almost 40 years, when you don't hit, you look dead. You look like a flat team. That's not the case. It just looks that way because of, you know, there's just not a lot of activity. So hopefully today, you know, Cubs offense will do some damage and get a good lead early in a game and maybe get on the right track.
1: 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So left-hander Chota Imanaga starts for the Cubs. Coombs, right-hander Peter Lambert goes for the Astros.
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0: split going well early, where he gets a great feel for it. He can throw it for a strike and then throw it down below the zone. And he establishes that in the first two innings. Then that fastball becomes a real threat inside to the righties, let's say to like a guy like Walker, where you can get him on the back and forth. That will be very good. Lambert is a guy, you know, he's a lot like some of the guys we've seen lately. High fastball. He's going to rush it up there, 93, 94, 95, top of the zone. He's got two breaking balls, but they're very similar. They go right across the zone. To me, the key pitch for him today is the changeup. If the Cubs hitters can lay off the high fastball out of the zone and make him come down in the zone, that would be the key, because it's a good day to hit here at Wrigley. There's very little wind. It's, you know, it's gotten sunny after the rain this morning. It'd be a good day to hit at Wrigley.
1: Yeah, what a turn of events. Raining all morning long, now partly cloudy, sun poking through the clouds, 66 degrees, and as you mentioned, just a zephyr of a breeze from right to left. Coombe, thanks. Coming up, PCA next on The Score and the Northwestern Medicine Cubs Radio Network.
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1: 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What makes us better makes you better. We say hello to Score Baseball insider Bruce Levine. Bruce, how do the Cubs stop this streak?
9: Great question, Zach. The Cubs have lost four straight series since hitting their 2026 peak, having won 20 of 23 contests. The rigors of a 162-game season can make the most resilient teams get weak in knees, and yesterday's performance of just three hits hopefully is the bottom for the team. PCA gives you his assessment of what is going on.
10: I'm sure it's going to happen a few times this year, so no need to fix what ain't broken if... you know, if we're doing what we were doing a week ago. So, you know, I think whatever the lineup is, we got to do a better job of capitalizing with guys on base.
9: Armstrong, leading off for the team again today, has had his own turbulent week, but came out the other side.
10: Nobody's happy about the last week in this clubhouse, so there's obviously that. But we do a really good job of showing up the next day and doing the work that we always do. So I talked about it a little bit in the beginning of the year when I had like little flashes of good, which was that's all very temporary stuff. So I look at this the same way. I mean, this team's too good to let this go on very much longer.
9: Zach, today might be that breakout game before the team embarks on a 7-game intra-division road trip to Pittsburgh and St. Louis.
11: Yeah, a lot on the line this upcoming week. Bruce, thank you. 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
11: 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Local 130 plumbers get the job done right the first time. Carson Kelly is 6-for-19 over his last 7 games. A .316 average, but no home runs. The cold nearly the entire offense. Cubs are 13-for-99 with runners in scoring position over the last 13 games. That's a .131 average. Time now for the injury report. Right-hander Edward Cabrera has been placed on the injured list with that blister on his right middle finger. Left-hander Jordan Wicks called up from Iowa. Coming up, explaining the unexplainable. That's next on The Score and the Northwestern Medicine Cubs Radio Network.
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1: 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In our Cubs conversation, how do you explain the extremes this season? Two 10-game winning streaks and now a 7-game losing streak. I asked veteran pitcher Colin Ray to give it a shot.
3: I think it is kind of unexplainable at times, but I think the biggest thing we always say is control what you can control. Prepare, continue to work hard, do whatever you can to do to prepare to win the game. And, you know, like as a pitcher, once you release the ball, it's out of your control, it's out of your hands. The results are what they're going to be. Same with the hitter. The goal is to hit the ball hard. And then, you know, if you hit the ball hard and it's right at someone, it's like you just kind of got to live with it. But I don't think, we dwell on the losses as much as maybe, the fans do. Just because we know there's so many games in a season. And obviously you want to win, and every day you're trying to win every game. But there's still, positive things to take out of losses, and that's how you continue to grow, you know, as a team and as an individual.
4: I feel like if you zoom out a little bit and you look at the stats, so the Cubs are near the top of the league in having runners in scoring position. So it's almost like shots on goal. If you consistently put pressure on the opponent, eventually over the course of 162, that means you're going to be a pretty good team.
3: Yeah, and I mean, obviously we've shown it already this year with the two winning streaks that we've been on. And I do think, the stretch that we're on now has gotten, kind of blown out of proportion a little bit. We're still, seven games above 500. We're just, the stretch that we're on right now is just, it's so short compared to how long the season is that, we'll look back in September and not even think twice about, a stretch like this. It's just, we happen to be going through it right now. So it's it seems like it's all anyone ever wants to bring up and talk about. And understandably, it's expectations for the team. And within the clubhouse, we have high expectations. So, we just need that game or two to kind of get us over the hump.
4: It's funny, during the two 10-game winning streaks, no one was going, "Hey, you guys are doing things that it's happening, but we really can't explain it." The same kind of stuff's happening right now.
3: Yeah, I mean, winning cures a lot of stuff. And, it makes you that's why sometimes, when you go through these stretches, you come out better for it. Just because when you're winning, you may not dive deep into, why that's happening. And when you're losing, you really find out who you are as a team and kind of who you are as a player. And, those things can help you down the road. It's with all the injuries that we've had lately, or this season, we've had some guys step up and really produce. And those things are just going to help us come August, September.
4: What do you wish you could explain? Because you hear, you're not deaf or blind. You understand what's happening outside of here. What do you wish you could explain to fans that they might not see from your perspective?
3: I mean, for me, it's really not that big of a deal kind of thing. Every team goes through it. We just had, the highest of expectations because of those winning streaks that we had and, the home winning streaks. So then it's sometimes fans or people expect that every single day. and it's just not realistic. And I think in the clubhouse here, we're kind of like, it's a day-to-day. We're pretty present. You know, I know Counts talks about that all the time, just coming in day-to-day and having that championship mindset each day and not letting that, you know, get torn down by, like, the results of the game. And I don't know, it's hard to explain, like, how to not let it, like, get too blown out of proportion, the stretch we're on. So, I don't know, yeah, it's just like, it's one of those things that you just...
4: It's a part of the game.
3: Part of the game, and you just, like, you know, you go to bed at night and you're thinking about it, obviously, but, like, you're also not too concerned that with the group that we have in here that we're not going to get through it.
4: Because it is a veteran-laden group. There are a lot of young guys here, too, but it's the veterans that have been through it and understand it. When you were younger, was it like this?
3: Well, I guess when I was younger, I wasn't really on, like, any winning teams, I guess. So it's a little bit different. The expectations here are, like, super high within the clubhouse and outside the clubhouse. So, you know, I always, like, with my time in Milwaukee, like, we had high expectations in the clubhouse, but the pressure from the outside wasn't like it is here. You know, lower market team, and no one expects the Brewers at that time to do anything. And so it was almost like pressure for free baseball, whether you won or lost. And here, that the pressure can kind of get added a little bit just with, like, the expectations from the fans and the organization and the team itself. But I mean, that's what you want, though, as a player. Like, you want those expectations so that you can perform at your highest.
4: I didn't even get a chance to talk about the quality start that you had yesterday, but trust me, it was acknowledged.
3: Oh no worries. It's, honestly, it was, I think it was just a combination of their aggression, you know, kind of bailed me out of some spots at times. It wasn't the cleanest, you know, seven innings. You know, a couple, you know, hits here and there that could have, without the win, it could have totally changed how that went too. But, you know, it's just the way the game is. Like, you don't, you know, I didn't even feel great yesterday. And I would say I felt better in the previous two, and those were two of my worst outings. So it's just like, again, it's kind of unexplainable.
4: Yeah, it's the randomness of baseball. So thank you for trying to at least put some logic into it, Colin.
3: Yeah, I don't know if I did a good job, just because it's like, it's hard to explain, you know? Like, we've said that. I've said that how many times in this short session, but yeah, that's just the way it is.
4: Appreciate your time. Thanks, Colin.
3: Thanks, Zach.
1: A candid Colin Ray. 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
1: Cubs Astros at Wrigley Field. Time out of here from manager Craig Counsell, who has rookie infielder Pedro Ramirez in the starting lineup for the first time in his big league career.
9: We're giving Dansby a day off, and then that's you know, that puts Pedro in the lineup. So, yeah, he's going to get a shot today. And, you know, I think, you know, when we called him up, it was, like I said, it was probably as much exposure to the big leagues as anything. But, you know, there's going to be some opportunities, and today is a good opportunity.
10: Set your expectations for Pedro, for a rookie, anyway, really, coming in, making their first start like this. What you're asking them, what you're expecting from them.
9: Yeah, I don't know if there's any grand expectations. You know, I think we just want to lay a good foundation for Pedro. That's the most important thing. And then that's really what we kind of focused on for, like, what is this experience going to be, is just to lay a good foundation for you. You know, there's likely not going to be enough playing exposure where he's going to get a lot of feedback from kind of that part of it. But I think he can get a lot of feedback from the day to day, the preparation, how it differs from spring training, which it just does. And so he'll get a real good head start on that. And then he'll learn something from the on-field experience. There's always the first impression, it sticks with you no matter what. Like something from the day is going to absolutely stick with him for a while. But I think the other stuff is probably the bigger win that we can have as an organization here for Pedro during this time.
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0: Kathleen and Wayne Messmer performing the national anthem this afternoon here at Wrigley Field. 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The left-hander is 4-4 with a 3.38 ERA. Right-hander Peter Lambert going for Houston. 2-4, a 3.57 ERA. It's time for baseball at Wrigley Field. 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
7: Chicago Cubs baseball is on the air from Wrigley Field in Chicago. It's the third and final game of this weekend series between the Chicago Cubs and the Houston Astros. Good afternoon, everybody. Along with former Cub and All-Star Ron Coomer, it's Pat Hughes reporting. Zach Zaidman working alongside. Our great engineer is Paul Zerang. We all thank you for joining us. The Cubs need a win today. They are really struggling, losing the first two games of this series.

0: series. Over the longer stretch, they have dropped 7 consecutive games, and it's the final game of the homestand. The starting pitchers, Shota Imanaga starting for the Cubs, and Peter Lambert is on the mound for the Astros. Lots of blue skies overhead. It's breezy, a little on the coolish side, 66 degrees at game time, but dry, and we're going to start right on time and continue without interruption. Let's go ahead and get right to the starting lineups for today's game. The lineups are brought to you by Morgan & Morgan, America's largest injury law firm. Leading off for the visitors from Houston, Bryce Matthews at second base, Jeremy Pena at shortstop, Christian Walker at first base, Isak Paredes, the designated hitter, Jake Myers in center, Cam Smith in right, Zach DiCenzo in left, Christian Vasquez catching and batting eighth, and batting ninth, Nick Allen at third base. The Cubs take the field. We better take our last timeout right now, come back and get this ball game underway. The Cubs and the Astros from Wrigley Field in Chicago, right after this on The Score and the Northwestern Medicine Cubs Radio Network.
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3: It's game time. That makes it the perfect time for a flight by Yuengling. Just 2.6 carbs, 95 calories, and packed with flavor. Flight is the next generation of light beer, the oldest brewery in America. Look for Flight wherever you buy beer. Cubs need a couple things, Patrick. They need Shota to throw a very good ball game, and you need to have a couple key RBI hits early in this game to kind of break the ice in that dugout a little bit.
0: Ron, you and I were talking briefly preparing for today's game. Tomorrow will mark the exact 1/3 of the season. Game number 54 out of 162. We will be in Pittsburgh to play the Pirates. But this has been one of the most unusual first thirds of a season that I have ever seen in my life. How about you?
3: Yeah, same. It really has been a roller coaster ride of a couple months of baseball.
0: Bryce Matthews leads it off. Shota Imanaga delivers, first pitch swung on and missed, and away we go. We'll give you the Cubs lineup as we have time. 68 degrees at game time. Here's the next offering, swing and a miss. Couple of good high fastballs.
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restrictions, you're not in an area where this game is available. 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

restrictions, you're not in an area where this game is available. 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
2: Cubs swept by Houston as the Astros beat the Cubs today 8-5. So the Cubs have now dropped 8 in a row for the first time since 2022 when they had a 9-game losing streak. It's the first time the Cubs have gone winless on a homestand of at least 6 games since 2021. Some ugly numbers as the Cubs fall to 29-24 this season. Hi, everyone. Zach Zaidman with you at Wrigley Field. 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
6: 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Cubs trying to stop a 7-game losing streak, the finale of their 3-game set versus Houston. Partly cloudy, 64 degrees, a light wind blowing from right to left at Wrigley Field. Shota Imanaga starting for the Cubs, top two. The Astros strike first.
7: Here's a deep drive to left off the bat of Myers. Back to the wall. Home run. Jake Myers clobbers one over the left field wall. That's the way the wind is blowing today. And Houston takes a 1-0 lead.
6: A 388-foot drive to left, home run number two on the year for Myers. 1-0 Houston after an inning and a half. Bottom two, though, a walk and a single, putting men at the corners for hotshot prospect Pedro Ramirez.
7: Left-handed hitter hits a drive into right center field. That's going to be in there for a base hit. Pass to diving Myers. One run is in. Racing to third and holding is Kelly. It's a double for Pedro Ramirez. And listen to this crowd.
8: First big league hit for Ramirez, and it couldn't come at a better time for the Chicago Cubs.
6: The great play of the game, sponsored by Great Clips, Great Haircuts. It's going to be great. First career hit for Ramirez. It ties the game, and the Cubs weren't done. Pete Crow Armstrong would follow with a sacrifice fly to make it 2-1 Cubs. Next up, Nico.
7: And the pitch to Nico. Line drive, right field, base hit, another run is in. Nico Hoerner delivers. Listen to this crowd.
6: Another clutch hit for the Cubs in the frame. 3-1 Cubs after two. Top three. The Astros move closer. Nick Allen with a solo homer. 3-2 Cubs after three. Top five, trouble. Astros load the bases with two away for Jeremy Pena.
8: First hit out of the way early.
6: Pena loops one. Shallow right center field. This may drop. It does for a base hit. Two runs are going to score. And the Astros take the lead, now up 4-3 over the Cubs here in the fifth, stopping at third base Allen. Two-run single by Jeremy Pena. And the damage didn't stop there. A quiet Wrigley Field with the Astros on top 4-3 and threatening for more. The 2-0. Walker hits a high fly ball deep left center field, way back, still going and gone halfway up the bleachers. A three-run home run for Christian Walker. And it's now 7-3 Houston here in the fifth. 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A 426-foot blast for Walker. 7-3 Houston after five, Walker's third home run of the series. Imanaga went six innings today, giving up seven runs on seven hits, three of them home runs, one walk, six strikeouts. Bottom seven, the Cubs flex their muscles.
7: Bush drives one in the air, deep left center. Going back to Zenzo at the wall. Home run! Home run, Michael Bush. Cubs are back in the game. Left center, it's now 7-5. Opposite alley, home run from Michael Bush.
6: 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When you do the math, you'll choose McGrath. A 378-foot drive the other way for Bush. Two-run shot, his fifth. 7-5 Houston after 7. Bush would finish with two hits, two RBIs, and a walk. We're going to call him the player of the game. Sponsored by ABOC, a bank built on a strong foundation. But in the top of the ninth, Nick Allen with an RBI single to make it 8-5 Houston. Allen finished 3-for-3 with a home run and those two RBIs that you heard. The Astros sweep the series as they win it 8-5, and the Cubs have now dropped eight in a row for the first time since 2022 as the Cubs go winless on the homestand. And the problems continue. The Cubs now fall to 29-24 on the season. Let's send it downstairs where manager Craig Counsell is meeting with the media.
9: I think probably more than anything, it was just, you know, the bottom of the lineup, you know, the nine hitter, just not getting outs in that spot. You know, I think it was a big key to the fifth where they put the big inning together. The split to Walker is obviously that's their dangerous hitter. And he made a mistake to their dangerous hitter in a spot where, you know, not a lot of space to pitch around him. So, you know, the three-run homers are in games. They're tough to overcome. The pitch to Myers is pretty good pitch. And then we talked in the bottom of the – when Allen kind of was a thorn in our side today for sure.
10: During this streak, you've been on homers significantly. Is, you know, stupid question to ask, but, you know, is there anything that can be done about that?
9: Yeah, I mean, we look for on the pitching side. You know, we've got to prevent homers better. If you give up the number of homers we're giving up, that's a problem. When the disparity's that much, it's not wind blowing out, and it's a kind of an offensive juggernaut days. It hasn't been the case. Tough to win games when we're giving up the number of homers we're giving up.
11: Game from Pedro Ramirez. I know you've lauded him the last couple weeks, spring training as well. What did you see from him today?
9: Well, good at bats. That's the big thing. I mean, he came up in kind of a number of, you know, big spots. The double was a big spot to get us on the board. You know, even the at bat in the eighth, you know, he scorched the ball. Did what he's supposed to do. So proud of Pedro. Had some big moments. Came through in them in my eyes, and had a really nice game.
10: There seemed to be a lot of, on your side, a lot of balls, particularly hit hard early. Is that an encouraging sign?
9: Yeah, I mean, we look with the, you know, with men on base, we had some tough luck. We hit some rockets at Pena. He made some nice plays. You know, that's the game. That's what they're supposed to do. They're supposed to make those plays. So, I think largely in those spots, we did our job. Yeah, so he threw his bullpen, and it's just still there, I think is the best way to say it. He got through his bullpen fine, but the more he stepped on a pitch, the more he felt it, and I think that was a sign to us where we're not going to – he's going to feel it on Tuesday when he pitches. So, you know, really optimistic that this can be a minimum or very close to minimum stint. But we just got to let that kind of hot area cool down, so to speak, and then get him back in there. Yeah, I mean, we called Wicks. He's going to be involved in the game.
11: Maybe the bigger concern moving forward, like hitting comes and goes. Your hitters have been track record.
9: Yeah, I mean, I think, look, you know, injuries to the pitching side, it's going to be part of a season. We've got guys returning in short order here. So we got to withstand that as we have withstood some other stretches. But we're certainly in a stretch now that we got to withstand until, you know, we got two guys coming back in probably two-ish weeks, three-ish weeks. And certainly some guys are going to have opportunities in the meantime. And, you know, we're going to have to do a good job in those opportunities.
6: 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Cubs lose again, 8 in a row now for the first time since 2022 as the Astros beat the Cubs 8-5. Shota Imanaga went 6 innings, giving up 7 runs on 7 hits, 3 of them home runs. The big inning, a 5-run fifth for Houston. Christian Walker blasted a 3-run home run in that frame, his third home run of the series. And you heard Council talking about Edward Cabrera, who ends up on the injured list because of that blister on his right middle finger. Jordan Wicks, the left-hander, called up from Iowa. The injury report recap is sponsored by Illinois Bone and Joint Institute. 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Cabrera's turn in the rotation was due up Tuesday in Pittsburgh, and hear it from Council. Jordan Wicks, in some fashion, will be involved in that game. Molly and Hawk talk Cubs baseball and Chicago sports every weekday morning from 5:30 to 10 on 104.3 The Score and the Odyssey app. When we come back, the defensive play of the game, that's next on The Score and the Northwestern Medicine Cubs Radio Network.
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6: 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But the Cubs lose again, make it 8 in a row as the Astros beat the Cubs 8-5. Cubs fall to 29-24. Shota Imanaga roughed up for the second consecutive start, going 6 innings, 7 runs on 7 hits, 3 of them home runs, including a 3-run blast by Christian Walker in a 5-run 5th inning for the Astros. That was the deciding frame as the Astros beat the Cubs 8-5. Cubs go winless on the homestand. It's the first time the Cubs have gone winless on a homestand of at least 6 games for the first time since September of 2021. Pedro Ramirez made his first major league start and also got his first career hit, an RBI double in the second inning. Cubs scored 3 times in the second to take a 3-1 lead. Couldn't hold on as the Astros rally to beat the Cubs today 8-5. This is the Old National Bank Cubs Radio Postgame Show, the official bank of the Chicago Cubs Radio Network. And right before the start of today's ballgame, the Cubs put right-hander Edward Cabrera on the injured list with that blister on his right finger. Left-hander Jordan Wicks called up from AAA Iowa. When we come back, the next game preview. That's next from Wrigley Field, where the Astros win again 8-5 over the Cubs, who've dropped 8 in a row. 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
7: Here comes the 0-2. Swing and a miss. If it's not broken, Ron, don't fix it. 3 straight high fastballs up around the shoulders. And Matthews swung it all 3 and down he goes.
6: 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You should too. But the Cubs lose again, 8 in a row. They played a little bit better today than they have for most of this homestand. But Houston, an 8-5 winner over the Cubs on this Sunday afternoon. The big inning for the Astros, a 5 today than they have for most of this homestand. But Houston, an 8-5 winner over the Cubs on this Sunday afternoon. The big inning for the Astros, a 5-run fifth. Christian Walker.

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The Cubs travel to Pittsburgh. Four-game set against the Pirates beginning tomorrow afternoon. And then they've got three games after that in St. Louis against the Cardinals. Tomorrow, the Cubs will face right-hander Carmen Majinski. The Cubs have yet to announce who's going to be starting in that ball game for them tomorrow afternoon. And a reminder to tune in to our next Cubs radio broadcast tomorrow afternoon from Pittsburgh. 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First pitch with Pat and Ron coming your way at 12:35. Before we say goodbye from Wrigley Field on this Sunday, we want to thank our engineer, the maestro Paul Zarang, for helping us blast through the speakers of your radio as well as all of your smart devices. And I want to thank the outstanding crew in our downtown Chicago Score studios, led today by Tyler Ferringall and assisted by Clint Klaus. For Pat Hughes and Ron Coomer, I'm Zach Sadman saying thanks so much for listening to Cubs Baseball. Cubs have dropped eight in a row. They'll try to snap the losing streak on the road. The opener of a four-game set tomorrow afternoon, a Memorial Day matinee in Pittsburgh against the Pirates. Our coverage begins at noon, first pitch at 12:35, right here on The Score and the Northwestern Medicine Cubs Radio Network.

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